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6: Welcome in. It's the After Hours here on 97.9 The Hill's AJ in the studio. Happy Friday. You're at the end of another week. Starting the show tonight, here's Mary Middlefield and Wake Up.

Well, with it being a Friday night here on the After Hours, that means coming up in your 11 p.m. hour, we've got an entire hour of hand-selected music. I've gone through and picked out some fantastic ones just for you. Rad Boys, Pinning the Lake, playing now.

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1: 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It's AJ in the studio looking at your weekend weather. Tomorrow, mostly sunny skies, temperatures in the low 90s. Sunday, a little bit cooler, 87 for your high. Partly sunny in the morning, but as we get into your afternoon, a decent chance of showers. Could even see some thunderstorms later on in the day. Jelly Crystal, playing now.

Upcoming events in our community. Local officials are asking for your input as they discuss the future of the 11-mile rail line from I-85 through Carrboro to Chapel Hill that currently brings coal to UNC's cogen plant on Cameron Avenue. New study is looking at different possibilities for the line, including public transit or a bike and pedestrian trail. And there are several upcoming community workshops where you can offer your feedback. Next one is Saturday, August 1st from 10 a.m. to noon at Morris Grove Elementary School. Everyone's invited to that. Meanwhile, in Chatham County, if you want to know more about the experience of living in poverty, the Chatham Community Library is hosting a poverty simulation event Monday, August 3rd from 9:30 to 12:30. Register in advance on the library's page at chathamcountync.gov. And mark your calendars for Friday, August 7th and head to Hillsboro to help Orange County celebrate the reopening of the Eno Arts Mill after recovering from Chantal. Party from 6 to 9 p.m. with live music from Liquid Pleasure. Get more information on the local events calendar page on chapelboro.com.

0: With your hometown news update, I'm Andrew Stuckey. We start on campus where the Board of Trustees met this week. They've paused four of the university's 275 active undergraduate programs to measure enrollment and interest. Provost Magnus Egerstedt with more.
1: Four of them were put on pause. The reason they're not discontinued is we want to make sure that even though we're not admitting new students, the students in the programs have the chance to graduate. So there is consideration to discontinue, but no programs have been discontinued yet. Now, I have been asked, perhaps with a hint of surprise, that this is actually kind of a small number, given that we looked at 275 programs. And there is a reason for that. We are actually in a rather unusual situation as a university, which is we're growing our enrollment, which means there are more students on campus, which means a lot of our degrees are growing.
0: Provost Magnus Egerstedt speaking there. You can find more information on chapelboro.com. To Chatham County now, where Steve Maynor took the oath of office last night to succeed Mike Roberson as sheriff. Roberson resigned last month in order to join the Chatham County Commissioners. Looking now to sports, UNC football opened training camp on Thursday. Coach Belichick addressed the media.
2: We made a lot of progress, and we continue to do that. We just keep, you know, stacking days in front of each other. 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We're a developmental program. We have a lot of young players. We've seen them develop. We'll see where they go. You know, we've had a good recruiting class. We'll see how the commits actually end up falling. But, you know, if you keep bringing in good players and your players keep improving, program's headed in a positive direction, we'll continue to get better. And that's our goal every day. See how we can do it better, and then, you know, attack it.
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5: 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AJ in the studio playing some local music now. Magic Al, Viv, and Riley. Here's Hello.

0: Hey there, this is Henry Taylor, and here's what you can find on chapelboro.com today. UNC head coach Bill Belichick addressed the media at Keenan Football Center as the Tar Heels opened their fall training camp Thursday morning. It was the head coach's first appearance since the university announced Monday that general manager Michael Lombardi was being put on administrative leave for what is being reported as an HR complaint. Head to our sports section for his comments, as well as comments from UNC Chancellor Lee Roberts. And over in our Town Square section, we have two new columns for you. First, read the latest This Just In from Jean Bolduc, where she shares her distaste with Anthony Fauci's recent Senate committee hearings. And next, read the latest Little Big Moments from Andrew Taylor Troutman, where he details his son's latest attempt to beat summer boredom, Oreo sushi. You can find all of that and so much more great content over on chapelboro.com.
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10: ABC News, I'm Dave Packer. President Trump announced last night his new Board of Peace has struck a deal with the negotiators in Gaza and Israel. Aides say the plan is for Israel to withdraw from Gaza and for Hamas to disarm and turn over power in Gaza to what's described as a new technocratic, apolitical government. President Trump chiming in on that massive cyber attack targeting dozens of water facilities in Minnesota, going against his own intelligence officials who suggest Iran could be responsible, and instead,
11: I would blame it on Minnesota and the governor, the corrupt governor of Minnesota. They like to say, oh, it's Iran. Iran should be so lucky. Iran's got bigger problems than worrying about Minnesota.
10: Minnesota's governor, of course, Tim Walz. The Department of Justice is asking to dismiss the criminal case against Olympian David Hearn over damage to the Lincoln Memorial reflecting pool, admitting that the damage was actually caused by the government's contractor leading the project. This is ABC News. In Illinois, a judge issues a decision on early release of a former deputy serving his sentence for the murder of Sonia Massey. ABC's Armando Garcia has more from Springfield.
12: Former Sangamon County Sheriff's Deputy Sean Grayson was denied an early release after he put in a request due to symptoms of advanced colon cancer. Grayson was convicted last year of second-degree murder for the July 2024 shooting of Sonia Massey.
13: Sangamon County State's Attorney's Office also opposing his release, saying Grayson was diagnosed with cancer before the shooting happened, and also saying that his temper could have posed a risk to the public if he was released.
10: More than 12 million bottles of eye drops under voluntary recall. That recall impacts 8 varieties of Roto cooling eye drops sold over the counter. The FDA says the recall is due to concerns over whether the bottles are sterile. There are no reports of contamination or infections. Wall Street, the Dow gained 276 points today. Dave Packer, ABC News.
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4: 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AJ in the studio. Thanks for spending your Friday evening right here. Alice Costello, How Can I? It's playing now.

Alanis Morissette, You Ought to Know, there on the After Hours here on 97.9 The Hills. AJ in the studio. And weeknights, 6 p.m. It's live and local, hosted by our own Aaron Keck, bringing you some of the best music from local artists, including the Carolina Junebugs. Here they are with Georgia May.

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7: It's AJ here on the After Hours, 97.9 The Hill. Tonight in the 11 o'clock hour, we've got an entire hour of hand-selected music that I've gone through and spent a decent amount of time picking songs that I think will really be a good way to wrap up your Friday. Starting at 11 p.m. tonight here on The Hill. Sheer Mag all lined up, playing now.

Upcoming events in our community. Local officials are asking for your input as they discuss the future of the 11-mile rail line from I-85 through Carrboro to Chapel Hill that currently brings coal to UNC's cogen plant on Cameron Avenue. New study is looking at different possibilities for the line, including public transit or a bike and pedestrian trail. And there are several upcoming community workshops where you can offer your feedback. Next one is Saturday, August 1st from 10 a.m. to noon at Morris Grove Elementary School. Everyone's invited to that. Meanwhile, in Chatham County, if you want to know more about the experience of living in poverty, the Chatham Community Library is hosting a poverty simulation event Monday, August 3rd from 9:30 to 12:30. Register in advance on the library's page at chathamcountync.gov. And mark your calendars for Friday, August 7th and head to Hillsborough to help Orange County celebrate the reopening of the Eno Arts Mill after recovering from Chantal. Party from 6 to 9 p.m. with live music from Liquid Pleasure. Get more information on the local events calendar page on chapelborough.com.

0: With your hometown news update, I'm Andrew Stuckey. We start on campus where the Board of Trustees met this week. They've paused four of the university's 275 active undergraduate programs to measure enrollment and interest. Provost Magnus Egerstedt with more.
1: Four of them were put on pause. The reason they're not discontinued is we want to make sure that even though we're not admitting new students, the students in the programs have the chance to graduate. So there is consideration to discontinue, but no programs have been discontinued yet. Now, I have been asked, perhaps with a hint of surprise, that this is actually kind of a small number, given that we looked at 275 programs. And there is a reason for that. We are actually in a rather unusual situation as a university, which is we're growing our enrollment, which means there are more students on campus, which means a lot of our degrees are growing.
0: Provost Magnus Egerstedt speaking there. You can find more information on chapelboro.com. To Chatham County now, where Steve Maynor took the oath of office last night to succeed Mike Robertson as sheriff. Robertson resigned last month in order to join the Chatham County Commissioners. Looking now to sports, UNC football opened training camp on Thursday. Coach Belichick addressed the media.
2: We made a lot of progress, and we continue to do that. We just keep, you know, stacking days in front of each other. You know, the guys that are here, you know, have worked really hard. We've seen a ton of improvement from them. We're a developmental program. We have a lot of young players. We've seen them develop. We'll see where they go. You know, we've had a good recruiting class. We'll see how the commits actually end up falling. But, you know, if you keep bringing in good players and your players keep improving, program's headed in a positive direction, we'll continue to get better. And that's our goal every day. See how we can do it better, and then, you know, attack it.
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6: Our music continues here on the After Hours. Coming from 2011, here's Florence and the Machine. Shake it out.

0: Hey there, this is Henry Taylor, and here's what you can find on chapelboro.com today. UNC head coach Bill Belichick addressed the media at Keenan Football Center as the Tar Heels opened their fall training camp Thursday morning. It was the head coach's first appearance since the university announced Monday that general manager Michael Lombardi was being put on administrative leave for what is being reported as an HR complaint. Head to our sports section for his comments, as well as comments from UNC Chancellor Lee Roberts. And over in our Town Square section, we have two new columns for you. First, read the latest This Just In from Jean Bolduc, where she shares her distaste with Anthony Fauci's recent Senate committee hearings. And next, read the latest Little Big Moments from Andrew Taylor Troutman, where he details his son's latest attempt to beat summer boredom, Oreo sushi. You can find all of that and so much more great content over on chapelboro.com.
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7: 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It's AJ in the studio. Our next tune tonight comes from my personal music category, where all of the music that's going to get played tonight during the 11 p.m. hour comes from St. Paul and the Broken Bones.

whoop what I want there on the After Hours here at 97.9 The Hill. JJ in the studio putting a pin in your 9 p.m. hour. We're going to meet me at the altar. Here's Say It.

0: It's the end of the hour, but not the after hours. 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
9: ABC News, I'm Dave Packer. It's been 6 months since Nancy Guthrie was abducted by her home near Tucson, Arizona. Now the Pima County Sheriff's Department is sharing details in those ransom notes.
10: Both notes contain the same Bitcoin address, and the author also claimed to know details from Nancy Guthrie's house, saying her white smartwatch was left at the foot of the bed and a backyard floodlight was destroyed. Investigators tell us those details are accurate. And the sheriff says labs across the country are working to untangle a mixed sample of DNA from as many as four people, and they're not giving up trying to trace those notes.
9: ABC's Aaron Katursky. President Trump saying U.S. negotiators have reached a deal with Hamas to lay down its weapons and relinquish its control over Gaza. This as long as Israel withdraws from the Strip. New York's attorney general suing the online betting platform Kalshi. Letitia James calling for the company to be taxed and regulated like licensed gambling. This is ABC News. A final salute in Queens, New York today for an American service member killed overseas in the war with Iran. ABC's Lindsay Tookman reports from New York City's Ozone Park neighborhood.
11: It was a really emotional and solemn service here in Ozone Park, Queens, but it also was a celebration of life. And it was really touching to watch all of these people to come together for 28-year-old Staff Sergeant Angel Sarah Rampersand. Hundreds filled the chapel in prayer and in song. Rampersand, who was born in Trinidad, was one of the U.S. service members killed in an Iranian missile strike on an airbase in Jordan.
9: Marine Corps investigators heading to the site of an aircraft mishap near the Miramar base. A source familiar with the incident telling ABC News it appears the Marine F-35 stealth fighter was on approach to the runway when it crashed. The pilot ejected safely and is in stable condition with non-life-threatening injuries. Marine versions of the F-35 stealth fighter are designed for takeoffs and landings on short runways. Dave Packer, ABC News.
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20: 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It's AJ in the studio. Well, starting this hour, got a couple of fantastic tunes for you. Got the Killers, the Raconteurs, but first, here's Temple's Jetstream Heart.

The Killers with Boy there on the After Hours here at 97.9 The Hill. AJ in the studio breaking out some more local music for your enjoyment. Here's Joseph Terrell, Cowboy Movie.

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Jay here on the After Hours, 97.9 The Hill. Well, coming up next weekend, Orange County is going to be throwing a party celebrating the reopening of the Eno Arts Mill. That party is happening Friday, August 7th from 6 to 9 p.m. They're going to have live music from Liquid Pleasure. You can find out more about other local events by going to our local events calendar over at chapelrow.com. Here's Lump, Presidents of the United States.

upcoming events in our community. Local officials are asking for your input as they discuss the future of the 11-mile rail line from I-85 through Carrboro to Chapel Hill that currently brings coal to UNC's cogen plant on Cameron Avenue. New study is looking at different possibilities for the line, including public transit or a bike and pedestrian trail. And there are several upcoming community workshops where you can offer your feedback. Next one is Saturday, August 1st from 10 a.m. to noon at Morris Grove Elementary School. Everyone's invited to that. Meanwhile, in Chatham County, if you want to know more about the experience of living in poverty, the Chatham Community Library is hosting a poverty simulation event Monday, August 3rd from 9:30 to 12:30. Register in advance on the library's page at chathamcountync.gov. And mark your calendars for Friday, August 7th and head to Hillsboro to help Orange County celebrate the reopening of the Eno Arts Mill after recovering from Chantal. Party from 6 to 9 p.m. with live music from Liquid Pleasure. Get more information on the local events calendar page on chapelboro.com.

0: With your hometown news update, I'm Andrew Stuckey. We start on campus where the Board of Trustees met this week. They've paused four of the university's 275 active undergraduate programs to measure enrollment and interest. Provost Magnus Egerstedt with more.
1: Four of them were put on pause. The reason they're not discontinued is we want to make sure that even though we're not admitting new students, the students in the programs have the chance to graduate. So there is consideration to discontinue, but no programs have been discontinued yet. Now, I have been asked, perhaps with a hint of surprise, that this is actually kind of a small number, given that we looked at 275 programs. And there is a reason for that. We are actually in a rather unusual situation as a university, which is we're growing our enrollment, which means there are more students on campus, which means a lot of our degrees are growing.
0: Provost Magnus Egerstedt speaking there. You can find more information on chapelboro.com. To Chatham County now, where Steve Maynor took the oath of office last night to succeed Mike Roberson as sheriff. Roberson resigned last month in order to join the Chatham County Commissioners. Looking now to sports, UNC football open training camp on

0: Do that. We just keep, you know, stacking days in front of each other. You know, the guys that are here, you know, have worked really hard. We've seen a ton of improvement from them. We're a developmental program. We have a lot of young players. We've seen them develop. We'll see where they go. You know, we've had a good recruiting class. We'll see how the commits actually end up falling. But, you know, if you keep bringing in good players and your players keep improving, program's headed in a positive direction, we'll continue to get better. And that's our goal every day. See how we can do it better and then, you know, attack it.
1: Bill Belichick speaking there. 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
4: 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Now, I know you don't want to be thinking about Monday as we're not even through the weekend yet, but coming up on Monday, we've got a brand new Music Monday Song of the Day. 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Our next tune tonight was a New Music Monday song. Here's Susanna Joffe, You Ruin Paris.

0: Hey there, this is Henry Taylor, and here's what you can find on chapelboro.com today. UNC head coach Bill Belichick addressed the media at Keenan Football Center as the Tar Heels opened their fall training camp Thursday morning. It was the head coach's first appearance since the university announced Monday that general manager Michael Lombardi was being put on administrative leave for what is being reported as an HR complaint. Head to our sports section for his comments, as well as comments from UNC Chancellor Lee Roberts. And over in our Town Square section, we have two new columns for you. First, read the latest This Just In from Jean Bolduc, where she shares her distaste with Anthony Fauci's recent Senate committee hearings. And next, read the latest Little Big Moments from Andrew Taylor Troutman, where he details his son's latest attempt to beat summer boredom, Oreo sushi. You can find all of that and so much more great content over on chapelboro.com.
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Well, we've come to the end of your 10 p.m. hour here on the After Hours, and that means coming up in just a few minutes, it's an entire hour of hand-selected bangers just for you. Before we get there, we got one more song. Here's Mitski, Where's My Phone?

0: It's the end of the hour, but not the after hours. 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

The late Janis Joplin there, Get It While You Can, on the After Hours here at 97.9 The Hill. Before that, Joe Cocker, and she came in through the bathroom window. Hey, it's AJ here in the studio. Hope you're enjoying this hand-selected playlist of music just for you. We're going to continue it with Destroyer. Here's Hey Snow White.

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5: Making our way through your 11 p.m. hour here on the After Hours on 97.9 The Hill's AJ in the studio as we're into deeply of our hand-selected playlist tonight. Continuing it with Dr. John. Here's Cold, Cold, Cold.

Upcoming events in our community. Local officials are asking for your input as they discuss the future of the 11-mile rail line from I-85 through Carborough to Chapel Hill that currently brings coal to UNC's cogen plant on Cameron Avenue. New study is looking at different possibilities for the line, including public transit or a bike and pedestrian trail. And there are several upcoming community workshops where you can offer your feedback. Next one is Saturday, August 1st from 10 a.m. to noon at Morris Grove Elementary School. Everyone's invited to that. Meanwhile, while in Chatham County, if you want to know more about the experience of living in poverty, the Chatham Community Library is hosting a poverty simulation event Monday, August 3rd from 9:30 to 12:30. Register in advance on the library's page at chathamcountync.gov. And mark your calendars for Friday, August 7th and head to Hillsboro to help Orange County celebrate the reopening of the Eno Arts Mill after recovering from Chantal. Party from 6 to 9 p.m. with live music from Liquid Pleasure. 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

0: With your hometown news update, I'm Andrew Stuckey. We start on campus where the Board of Trustees met this week. They've paused four of the university's 275 active undergraduate programs to measure enrollment and interest. Provost Magnus Egerstedt with more.
1: Four of them were put on pause. The reason they're not discontinued is we want to make sure that even though we're not admitting new students, the students in the programs have the chance to graduate. So there is consideration to discontinue, but no programs have been discontinued yet. Now, I have been asked, perhaps with a hint of surprise, that this is actually kind of a small number, given that we looked at 275 programs. And there is a reason for that. We are actually in a rather unusual situation as a university, which is we're growing our enrollment, which means there are more students on campus, which means a lot of our degrees are growing.
0: Provost Magnus Egerstedt speaking there. You can find more information on chapelboro.com. To Chatham County now, where Steve Maynor took the oath of office last night to succeed Mike Roberson as sheriff. Roberson resigned last month in order to join the Chatham County Commissioners. Looking now to sports, UNC football opened training camp on Thursday. Coach Belichick addressed the media.
2: We made a lot of progress, and we continue to do that. We just keep, you know, stacking days in front of each other. You know, the guys that are here, you know, have worked really hard. We've seen a ton of improvement from them. We're a developmental program. We have a lot of young players. We've seen them develop. We'll see where they go. You know, we've had a good recruiting class. We'll see how the commits actually end up falling. But, you know, if you keep bringing in good players and your players keep improving, program's headed in a positive direction, we'll continue to get better. And that's our goal every day. See how we can do it better, and then, you know, attack it.
0: Bill Belichick speaking there. You can find more coverage at chapelboro.com. 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
6: 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AJ in the studio. Before your news break there, head to Elmore James, and It Hurts Me Too as part of our hand-selected hour of absolute bangers here on the After Hours. And it continues. Cornelius Brothers, Sister Rose, here's Treat Her Like a Lady. It's good advice.

0: Hey there, this is Henry Taylor, and here's what you can find on chapelboro.com today. UNC head coach Bill Belichick addressed the media at Keenan Football Center as the Tar Heels opened their fall training camp Thursday morning. It was the head coach's first appearance since the university announced Monday that general manager Michael Lombardi was being put on administrative leave for what is being reported as an HR complaint. Head to our sports section for his comments, as well as comments from UNC Chancellor Lee Roberts. And over in our Town Square section, we have two new columns for you. First, read the latest This Just In from Jean Bolduc, where she shares her distaste with Anthony Fauci's recent Senate committee hearings. And next, read the latest Little Big Moments from Andrew Taylor Troutman, where he details his son's latest attempt to beat summer boredom, Oreo sushi. You can find all of that and so much more great content over on chapelboro.com.
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6: 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It's AJ in the studio as we continue our hour of hand-selected music. 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

Steve Miller Band, Take the Money and Run there on the After Hours here at 97.9 The Hill. AJ in the studio for the moment. I'm getting ready to head on out the door and enjoy my weekend. I hope you do the same. Until next time, be good, stay safe, tell somebody you love them.

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1: 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Orange County is celebrating the reopening of the Eno Arts Mill after a long recovery from Tropical Storm Chantal. 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And on Saturday, August 8th, the Chapel Hill Carbro NAACP and the League of Women Voters are hosting a voter education forum 3 to 5:30 at the Drakeford Library Complex in Carbro. 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And get more events on the local events calendar page on chapelboro.com.
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0: Hey there, this is Henry Taylor, and here's what you can find on chapelboro.com today. The UNC Board of Trustees and university leadership met this week for updates ahead of a new academic year. They discussed ongoing spending cuts, fundraising totals for the past fiscal year, and which low enrollment degrees could be discontinued. Head to our news section for our full breakdown of the meeting. Another top story from this week, Ronnie Dossey is officially poised to join the Orange County Board of Commissioners this summer, earning a short-term selection by unanimous vote on Tuesday. Go to our news section to read more on her selection. And finally, after nearly a decade since the town of Chapel Hill first launched plans to rewrite its Land Use Management Ordinance, or LUMO, a draft plan of the update has arrived. Stick in our news section for our initial coverage of the document. All of that news and so much more on chapelboro.com.
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1: 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UNC head coach Bill Belichick addressed the media at Keenan Football Center as the Tar Heels opened their fall training camp Thursday morning. It was the head coach's first appearance since the university announced Monday that general manager Michael Lombardi was being put on administrative leave for what is being reported as an HR complaint. Head to our sports section for his comments, as well as comments from UNC Chancellor Lee Roberts. And over in our Town Square section, we have two new columns for you. First, read the latest This Just In from Jean Bolduc, where she shares her distaste with Anthony Fauci's recent Senate committee hearings. And next, read the latest Little Big Moments from Andrew Taylor Troutman, where he details his son's latest attempt to beat summer boredom, Oreo sushi. You can find all of that and so much more great content over on chapelboro.com.
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0: Upcoming events in our community. Orange County is celebrating the reopening of the Eno Arts Mill after a long recovery from Tropical Storm Chantal. The grand reopening is set for Friday, August 7th, with a party from 6 to 9 p.m. featuring live music from Liquid Pleasure. 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And on Saturday, August 8th, the Chapel Hill Carborough NAACP and the League of Women Voters are hosting a voter education forum 3 to 5:30 at the Drakeford Library Complex in Carborough. 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And get more events on the local events calendar page on chapelborough.com.
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1: Hey there, this is Henry Taylor, and here's what you can find on chapelboro.com today. The UNC Board of Trustees and university leadership met this week for updates ahead of a new academic year. They discussed ongoing spending cuts, fundraising totals for the past fiscal year, and which low enrollment degrees could be discontinued. Head to our news section for our full breakdown of the meeting. Another top story from this week, Ronnie Dossie is officially poised to join the Orange County Board of Commissioners this summer, earning a short-term selection by unanimous vote on Tuesday. Go to our news section to read more on her selection. And finally, after nearly a decade since the town of Chapel Hill first launched plans to rewrite its Land Use Management Ordinance, or LUMO, a draft plan of the update has arrived. Stick in our news section for our initial coverage of the document. All of that news and so much more on chapelboro.com.
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0: Hey there, this is Henry Taylor, and here's what you can find on chapelboro.com today. UNC head coach Bill Belichick addressed the media at Keenan Football Center as the Tar Heels opened their fall training camp Thursday morning. It was the head coach's first appearance since the university announced Monday that general manager Michael Lombardi was being put on administrative leave for what is being reported as an HR complaint. Head to our sports section for his comments, as well as comments from UNC Chancellor Lee Roberts. And over in our town square section, we have two new columns for you. First, read the latest This Just In from Jean Bolduc, where she shares her distaste with Anthony Fauci's recent Senate committee hearings. And next, read the latest Little Big Moments from Andrew Taylor Troutman, where he details his son's latest attempt to beat summer boredom, Oreo sushi. You can find all of that and so much more great content over on chapelboro.com.
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0: of Acting Attorney General Todd Blanche. Peter Harlambous, ABC News.
1: Former Congressman George Santos will pay $35,000 and forfeit thousands in alleged winnings. This after the federal regulator overseeing prediction markets found he engaged in manipulative activity over whether he would or would not attend the State of the Union address earlier this year. Dave Packer, ABC News.
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6: 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I'm Carl Nordgren. 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Happy Sunday to you all. Well, hasn't it been nice to get a little cool weather here these last couple of days? I sure have enjoyed it out in the woods with my dog Flicka. Flicka is at my feet right now here in the studio. This is the show, folks, that takes creativity so seriously, that believes it's so important in your life, in your personal life, in your professional life, that I'm not going to define creativity for you, because I want you to craft your own understanding, the understanding that works best for you in all the various aspects and challenges and journeys of your life. I do that by giving you lots of perspectives. I do that by bringing in guests. Today, what I am going to do is something I have not ever done in the – this is the 169th show that I've done in just over 4 years. I'm going to read to you, and I'm going to read to you from my brand new book, Common Ground for Us. It's about 6 weeks out into the world, and I'm going to read to you from it. I won't finish it for sure in our 24 so minutes that we have together, but I'll get a pretty good start on it, and we're going to begin with – the preface. Common Ground for Us was near the end of the publisher's editing process when a U.S. Senate committee released their report predicting and warning that 90 million of our country's 160 million jobs could be eliminated in the next 10 years as businesses replace employees with AI and robotics. You'll find the book is shaped by the idea that no one can predict what will happen as we face a future of unknowable unknowns, so I don't believe this prediction is accurate. I do believe it is indicative.

in an unknowable future, and offers communications strategies and policy ideas for politicians and community leaders to help them create advantages for all of us. Chapter 1. Let's start right here, right now. First and foremost, I love you. I love you and your family and your friends and their family and friends' family. And I hope you feel that love on every page. I've had a large capacity for loving most of my life, and it's wonderful. With this book completed, I'm looking for more ways to be of service to you and yours. Yes, ideas in the book are introduced and revisited, and in some cases, many times. Is this unnecessary redundancy? No, it's informed by the realization and experience of a former CEO. Folks understand an idea is important to the company when it is repeated. And it's my understanding and experience as a teacher that when I repeat a topic later, it's quite likely folks will be thinking differently when it next comes around, expanding and deepening the understanding they're creating. And now, do you know how a caterpillar becomes a butterfly? I've spent lots of times in woods and fields and creeks, and as a kid, it didn't take long to figure out the process behind a tadpole becoming a frog. I watched dozens of times as some part of what it was could still be seen what it was becoming. And what it was becoming retained characteristics of what it had been. But I could never get a handle on how a caterpillar becomes a butterfly. No element of butterfly design called on any element of caterpillar design. Then I read how it happens, and it's so cool I need to share it with you right away. So let's call on the monarch to teach us. The monarch spends 10 to 14 days as a black, white, yellow, green striped crawling caterpillar. It sheds its skin 4 or 5 times as it grows. With the last shedding, the skin splits, revealing the bright green chrysalis forming within. Inside this case, the caterpillar is digesting itself, becoming a chaotic ooze, except for the few cells that maintain structural integrity. These cells locate and move towards each other. The ooze is defensive, the cells struggle, and when clustered in a critical mass, they vibrate at the same frequency. These cells are pluripotent, capable of dividing into a range of cell and tissue types, and they do. And then the glorious monarch emerges to live as a butterfly for at least twice as long as it did as a caterpillar, unless it's of the last hatch, whose migratory offspring live up to 9 months. The scientist who studied this phenomena named those few cells that carry the code and directions for taking on the chaos and crafting a butterfly from it, imaginal cells. And I'll bet that name excites you. When I read it, I decided to be an imaginal cell. Since our early history, our nation has been a caterpillar, efficiently effective at moving straight ahead and consuming all in our path. Now, was it 40 years ago? It's been at least 10 that we entered the chaotic stage we are in now, where right is wrong and wrong is right, and where we are so confused we angrily consume our own foundations. I wrote this book to share the codes and directions I've curated and collected. And it's written to support a from-now-on search for other imaginal cells, looking to achieve a critical mass, to sync frequencies and help this nation emerge and flourish as the most wondrous version of itself, sustaining abundant life for centuries. My bet is that you are nodding your head in agreement that it's easy to see yourself as an imaginal cell with talents and experiences our country needs, our friends and family need. So let's get to it. Chapter 2, The Sources of the Book's Ideas. The story of my inadvertent discovery of common ground for us provides useful perspectives on the nature of this discovery. And since its nature, you'll soon see, provides rational support for our optimistic belief
that together we can flourish in face of an

0: knowable future, the best way to serve you is if I provide many perspectives on this all-important discovery. It's necessary that you shape your own understanding of what common ground can mean for us. The story of where it began and how it emerged is one of those perspectives you'll find useful constructing your views. 'Twas the week before Christmas, 2001. A representative from Duke University's Markets and Management Studies program asked if I would teach their spring term 2002 course in entrepreneurship to 24 seniors starting in 3 weeks. I said yes, emphatically. I never imagined teaching a college course, but my immediate excitement about taking it on didn't surprise me. Early in my new venture days, I discovered how much I loved helping folks who joined us develop their talents. It became a favorite role, CEO as servant teacher. And we'll talk more and hear more from the book when you come back from the break.
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0: Welcome back, and thanks for coming back. This is Carl Nordgren. You're listening to 97.9 The Hill. In the first segment, folks, I began to read to you from my brand new book, Common Ground for Us. I'm not sure that I mentioned that this book, Common Ground for Us, carries a subtitle. The subtitle is Warning: This Book Makes Folks Optimistic. And so I certainly won't finish this book, not by a long shot, in the time that we've got, but I'm going to read the first sections of it for you. We just got into chapter 2, and we'll pick that up now. Later, I had the chance to guide first-time entrepreneurs, and I loved helping them learn from my successes, much more from my failures, which makes sense since I did too, and challenging them to think about, for instance, the difference between creating advantage versus taking advantage as strategies for developing an opportunity, building value, and shaping organizational vibes. The last week before we started, it struck me that I had no notion of what went on inside a college classroom. What did one even look like? It had been 30 years since I was in one, and I had attended class so infrequently as a student, I had little memory of it. But I had lots of experience bringing folks together at the beginning of a new initiative, helping individuals become a team, offering open-ended invitations to move forward together towards an interesting and worthwhile goal we'd all shape along the way. So I prepared to bring together not students, but first-time entrepreneurs. After a quick personal introduction, I said something like, "Okay, your turn. Who wants to talk about your venture, who you serve, the company's story? No hands were raised. It didn't appear as shyness. Okay, sure, you're Duke seniors. You're too busy to start something. Let's talk about the venture you'll be starting within 5 years. No hands were raised. The obvious next question, then why did you sign up for an entrepreneurship class if you have no interest in starting a new company, got an immediate response and a spirited discussion of career goals and personal aspirations soon surrounded a common theme. The students were hoping this class would help them be more creative in their thinking, more entrepreneurial in their instincts and behaviors. Not the language we used at the time, but it was what they wanted. They sensed their career success and growth in consulting or investment banking, in business management or real estate development, would be more likely when they brought creative and entrepreneurial qualities to their work. As their consensus grew, so did my appreciation for what they wanted. It promised to be a whole lot more fun than teaching legal and financial aspects of starting a business. Building a course to hit a target that was still being identified, that kind of challenge appealed to me. And while I didn't fully understand it, I had a feeling that the content these students were asking for had universal importance for entrepreneurs building new ventures and just as important for everybody else, for all of us in every aspect of fully lived personal and professional lives. What sayest thou? Is this a more useful contribution to see myself as a creative populist, committed to helping each of us and all of us become our most creative and entrepreneurial selves? The first place I searched for content to build this course was in my own work experiences as a teenage fishing guide on the English River in the wilderness of Northwest Ontario and the White River in the Arkansas Ozarks. As a factory and foundry worker at modest size regional facilities, as a copywriter and an entrepreneur. In all cases, in all places, the creative behaviors needed for the jobs were abundant, so the lessons to share were too. The first two creative concepts demanding attention were story and generosity. In 1966, as a 15-year-old kid guiding bank presidents and doctors and other successful men on the English River, I discovered that when I acted on opportunities to shape the narrative of our day, I acquired more and more leadership of the day. The stories that I told were the very, very best versions of the day my guests were living, adventurous interpretations, as flattering to the guests as I could authentically be. Usually I was in charge by the middle of the first day. Their heightened appreciation for all about them was my goal. My understanding of the importance of generosity started strong and grew as I applied it to customers and employees throughout my startup career. When I share the importance of being generous in business, I start with simple questions I had asked myself and my partners and folks who worked with us many times. First, why would our customers be generous with our company unless we're generous with them? Next, why would our employees be generous with our company unless we're generous with them? Finally, doesn't that sound like sustainable success, to be in generous relationships with customers and employees? I urge folks to find out for themselves how being generous is being generative in all aspects of life by watching for generous behaviors as you go about your day and observing what happens. It's a good practice to remind ourselves to be generous in the inches and the minutes of our day. As that first semester proceeded, I stayed a step ahead, filling in the spaces the students identified and exploring other creative content sources. I started incorporating nature's lessons, wild and domestic. The barnyard is where the difference between climate control and command and control leadership clarifies itself. It's a challenge to get goats or chickens to do exactly what you want them to do in the moment, but fairly simple to manage the conditions around them so that they want to do what you want them to do.

0: them to do a healthy outcome for all. I explain to my students that in a complex environment, and that's just about every system or community or ecological niche or organization you inhabit or visit, that the reaction from the system to new inputs is so unpredictable, you can't exercise traditional command and control leadership. You can't demand that a complex system delivers the exact output that you want to achieve. The reactions from each member in the complex system incorporate their adaptations to how other members respond and themselves adapt, making specific output unpredictable. Climate control leadership finds ways to influence the environment and control what you can to make it more likely that the outcomes you want to happen will happen. Folks, we've got a break coming up. We're going to probably get close to finishing up this chapter when you come on back.
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0: Welcome back, and thanks for coming back. What we're doing today in this episode of Exploring Your Creative Genius is I'm reading to you from my new book, Common Ground for Us. I started with the preface, and we're making our way into Chapter 2 now, and let's pick that back up again. More content for the class was generated by the students, who were charged to find what neuroscientists and social scientists were discovering about how, for instance, to get into your creative mind, or what creative behaviors make for effective collaboration. They prepared 10-minute presentations, including a quick overview of the research, a back-of-the-envelope effort to recreate some aspect of the research, and then offering practical tips supported by the research. For example, early research concluded that the left hemisphere of your brain is the source for analytical and logical thinking, and that the right hemisphere is where imaginative and nonlinear thinking take place. Now we understand that integrating your two hemispheres, so the logical is playing with the imaginative, your nonlinear and analytical thinking are holding hands. This is your most creative state of mind. Research out of Stanford discovered a highly efficient and effective way to integrate your brain's hemispheres is to take a walk. Integration happens just a couple of minutes after hitting your natural stride. The participants walked for 30 minutes, experiencing a 60% improvement in their idea generation. I used to think the creative lift I enjoyed on a woods walk was from the beautifully complex, life-abundant forests and fields my dogs explore almost daily. The research tested walking in one of the lovely wooded parks in Palo Alto and also walking on a treadmill in a basement, and it made no difference. It's the walking itself. Duke scheduled me to teach their entrepreneurship course each of the next couple of semesters, and the pattern repeated itself. The students were much more interested in being creative and entrepreneurial than they were in starting new ventures. So I continued to develop the course they wanted. One improvement I made early on was adding lots of classroom exercises. You'll find some of them at the end of the resource

0: and exercises section at the end of the book. The students' benefits from this course were clear. I was having a blast designing and teaching it, so I approached the program leaders, showed them what I had done to their course and why, and asked them if I could develop and teach a new course titled Creativity and Entrepreneurship, and they agreed. A couple of weeks into teaching this course with creativity in the title, I was approached by two Duke professors who asked me something like which academic study or whose definition of creativity I was using for the course. Folks, I felt foolish, as if I had been exposed as a fraud. I'd never attempted to define creativity, and I couldn't in the moment. I had spent 35 years living with creative people all around. I was leading a course on the topic, and it had never occurred to me that that creativity needed a definition. Well, back then I couldn't define it. Now I know I shouldn't. Doesn't a definition restrict? Anything outside the chosen definition of creativity wouldn't be considered creativity, and we all need more creativity, not less, so a restricted definition works against us. Plus, a definition is fixed. When everything around us is continually changing, the idea that the thing we need to successfully deal with that change should have a fixed definition, well, doesn't that just seem wrong on the face of it? One night I was driving home thinking about my inability to answer the Duke professor's challenge, and I smiled at the possibility that I just might be the only person to teach a course at Duke on a subject that they couldn't define. A quote from Johann Wolfgang Goethe, a gentleman who lived from 1749 to 1832, his quote that I love is, "Thinking is better than knowing." And while there are instances where we demand expert knowledge, the surgeon operating on your child or the engineers building a bridge, for our purposes here, Goethe's message is right on. It is much more valuable for you to be thinking for yourself about what it means to be creative than just accepting a definition from this old dude. Please note that creatively entrepreneurial will be used occasionally, and you might take a moment and wonder what that might mean to you when those two words are linked. I can't resist sharing this aside. Einstein believed that Goethe was, quote, "the last man in the world to know everything," close quote. This is a comment about the remarkable man and about the explosive growth in knowledge since the 1800s, both in its breadth and increased specialization, and I reckon he meant the Western world. Yeah? So there we are. We're at page 12 of my short book. It's only 100 pages. It's Common Ground for Us. Warning, this book makes folks optimistic. Thank you very much for listening. The book is available on every online source. I know that they're selling it down at Golden Fig down in Carrboro. Author website is my name, carlnordgren.com. If you log on there, you'll find much more information, folks. Thanks for listening. I hope you have a wonderful week.
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0: 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The grand reopening is set for Friday, August 7th, with a party from 6 to 9 p.m. featuring live music from Liquid Pleasure. 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
7: 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Dr. Deborah Stroman brings you stimulating sports and society discussions with some of the biggest influencing forces in sports and sports business. 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
8: I'm very excited to speak to Derek Johnson, the founder of Sherpa, and he's going to tell us more about that. He is a sports tech entrepreneur, former athlete, and he's making things happen, and he got my attention. I'm very, very blessed and honored to be a part of his team. So let's start from the beginning, Derek. I know you're from LA area, South Central.
9: Yep.
8: So let's take it back in time. Tell us who you are, where you grew up, and did you play any sports?
9: So yeah, first of all, thanks for having me, Dr. Debbie. I'm super excited for this podcast. I get approached to do a lot of them, but you've been in our corner from day one. So happy to support you guys and help you guys continue to grow. But going back, I grew up in South Central LA, first college generation of graduate. So I was one of the first people in my family to go to school and graduate. And I did play sports. Grew up playing Little League football, had a chance to go from Little League to playing varsity as like a sophomore, and then had a chance to go play college football and even play in the NFL for a short stint in the CFL, which kind of led me to be a sports agent. But then, like most folks, got done playing and didn't have anything else to do. So that drove me to technology, where I kind of got all my skill set that I'm using today.
8: Well, you've certainly said a lot in a short period of time, so I want to unpack that a little bit. So yeah. Football, first off, what position?
9: So I was a strong safety and a running back. So on defense. I like to hit people.
8: Yeah, I should say that's the safety. It's also kind of fun because those long passes, you get to kind of time it with the receiver. But that's awesome. And you like to hit. Excellent. Yeah. Technology. So tell me more about your nerdy side or academic side, because it's one thing to be able to have a cool iPhone or Android. It's another thing to actually go inside and do that computer techie type stuff.
9: Yeah, so got to give my mother a shout out. So she was a teacher, LA Unified School District for over 35 years.
8: Wow.
9: So she was really emphasized academics.

0: And then my father, he worked for Intel and Microchip for almost 15 years. So between those two, while sports was important, I couldn't play sports if I didn't have anything better than a C. And sometimes, depending on the class, it was better than a B. But between my mother and my father, they were really, really big on academics. And then just making sure that I was like curious. So even in high school, I was in a computer coding class. Didn't tell my friends. I was just always just like nervous about like people saying like, "Oh, you're a nerd," and then like I play sports and I'm supposed to be like this cool guy that's on the football team, but like you're trying to put together computers. Like, what are you doing, right? But yeah, between my two parents, they were always just like, "Hey, like it's okay to do different things, but whatever you do, academics is going to be important at the center of it." So that's what kind of led me to my curiosity to technology. So I knew once I was done playing football, it was always going to be something within the technology space.
1: Wow, that is such a blessing to have parents that were driving you. We have very similar stories in the sense that it was always sports and academics, or academics and sports. It wasn't something that you could only do one. And I think, very, very successful athletes are very smart. Their intelligence might be measured a different way. And I'll speak for basketball, that's my sport. The great basketball players have to understand geometry, physics, and angles, right? To be effective. So, but excellent. So, any favorite coach or teachers who've helped you, inspired you along the way?
0: Oh, man, a lot of good teachers. So a little backstory about academics. So I grew up with my mother. She was a single mother. Luckily, my dad did come back into my life, but my mother was working two jobs at one point. So she would work her day job, which was she was a teacher for kids with autism. So she did that. But then she also worked at a group home for at-risk youth. I don't know why, but my mother likes to help people that like need more than help than usual. A special place in heaven for her, for sure. But because of that, I struggled in school early on. So like, I didn't learn how to read fully, Dr. Debbie, until I was 9 years old. Like, yeah. So like, people look at me now, they're like, "Man, like you're so smart." I'm like, I still tell everybody today, I'm like, I don't think I'm the smartest. I'm just like, I'm very resourceful. I work really hard. And it's probably because that little kid in me, like I never want to feel like out of place ever again. But yeah, like went hooked on phonics and everything. Went to a lot of summer school. And one of my first teachers that truly believed in me, going back to your question, was Mr. Higby. He was like my fourth grade teacher when I moved from California to Arizona with my dad. Mr. Higby like spent a lot of time with me, like getting me up to speed. I was very, very behind. He wanted to actually hold me back, but he gave my dad the option for me to go to summer school. And that helped me out a lot. So between my dad, Mr. Higby, and then my mom, got back on the right track. And then as far as like football coaches, oh man, so many good football coaches. My favorite of all time, though, it has to probably be my high school coach, Coach Carl Kiefer. One of the most winningest coaches in high school football history. I think he had over like 305 wins and like three or four state titles. He's no longer with us, so RIP to Coach Kiefer. But it's funny, like when I was playing for Coach Kiefer, he used to always like just be on me about every little thing. I'm like, "Yo, like this old guy is like tripping, like he is on one." But now I'm 37 and I'm like, "Oh, he was really just trying to help me become a man," because like the little things matter. Having your shoe tied, us all having the same color cleats, and not wearing gloves on your helmet, and just like all little stuff that you don't think is a big deal, having your shirt tucked in, even showing up to school on game days in a shirt and tie. Thought all that stuff was extra, but being in the corporate space and running my own company now, it's like I tell our team all the times, like, "Hey, like we won't win deals because we're better than someone. It's going to be the little things that separate us from some of the big incumbents that are in the space." So we try to do the little things very, very well.
1: Wow. Well, thank you for lifting up coach. I'm a firm believer that if the coach is not paying attention to you and is not on your case, so to speak, then that's the problem. Because that means they've given up on you, or they just don't feel that you are willing to meet them. I won't even say 50%, but you're not even willing to try 25%. So it's the coaches that get on your nerves, that stay on you. There's a reason why. And that's a beautiful thing. So what was the motivation to start your own business?
0: Honestly, Dr. Debbie, like I've worked for a lot of big time companies. Worked for Apple, had a chance to work for Dell, AWS, and Microsoft. I think for me, as much as I loved working in all those companies, I learned a lot of good stuff. I just saw like a really, really big need for technology innovation in sports technology. I always worked on like the sports and media entertainment team at these companies, and I'm like, man, like there's so many constraints around like what they're telling customers they can and can't do in sports. But when I look at Meta, I look at Google, even a company like Netflix, like the speed of innovation is moving very, very fast, and technology adoption is very, very fast. And if you look at the revenue that comes into sports, it's one of the highest growth industries in the world. So like, why are you guys putting constraints on this industry? So that kind of drove a lot of my just like curiosity around like, well, like, is there actually a need there? Found out that there was, and then honestly, I just wanted to combine my passion. Like, if you look at what I do throughout the day, I'm either listening to a podcast around sports, technology for AI, like cloud adoption. So I was like, you know what? Like, as I looked at I'm calling this like my second phase of my career. It's like, what do I actually want to spend my time doing? And I was like, you know what? I want to actually put my skill set to use, which is sports and technology, and helping sports organizations get more out of their data. That's what kind of drove me to kind of jump off the cliff, some would say.
1: Yeah. Well, we're talking to Derek Johnson, the founder of Sherpa, the sports intelligence platform. We have a lot more to unpack. We'll take a break here and we'll be right back with If You Only Knew on 97.9 The Hill.
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1: We're back. We're talking to the leader, the developer of Sherpa Sports. It's an intelligence platform for the athletic world. So, Derek, let's talk about your own work. You founded Sherpa. What does Sherpa do to make clients feel their problems were answered? Like, describe its purpose like you were talking to an eighth grader.
0: Yeah. So think of all the things you use today for your job, your email, those Excel files that people love so much, even simple communication between one colleague to another. We essentially unify all of your tools to better streamline communication. There's a few other things that we do on the back end with folks essentially to kind of help unification. But if I was talking to an 8-year-old, I would say, like, hey, what if there's a way for us to connect all of your friends, even when you're at home, to talk together in one space? That's kind of what we do here at Sherpa. And that's kind of where the idea came from. We have a lot of athletic directors and general managers, pro scouts that were like, we have a communication issue in sports today. And that's essentially what we do. We help unify communication and data.
1: Great. So in the entrepreneurship world, we often talk about your UVP, your unique value proposition. Why Sherpa? Besides the fact that you've got a great background, you're changing lives, and you're a cool athlete. So why Sherpa?
0: you know, It's simple, right, Dr. Debbie? For the longest time, and even then doing my research, there was never a platform that a team could actually bring their intelligence.

0: intelligence, their IP to a software. And I play for a lot of teams, and just like basketball and football, you have your fundamentals where, you know, a three-pointer is a three-pointer, you know, a touchdown is a touchdown, you know, a run is a run, a pass is a pass. But when building your playbook, there are certain wrinkles that you're going to want in that playbook to give you a competitive advantage. So something I saw with software that was in the space that was available to customers was like, well, hey, if I'm Duke and I'm UNC and we're both using the same software, how do we gain that competitive advantage? There was nothing that was offered in the space for them to actually bring their own data, their own intellectual property to a software to get that competitive advantage. So that's our big key differentiator. Also speed. There's some people out in our space, incumbents, that what takes them probably 8 months to a year to get deployed, we can deploy within weeks, sometimes days. So that's like our big differentiator.
1: Wow. I know speed is so important, and especially in sports when we talk about performance, but also efficiency. And the way the landscape, certainly for college sports, a bit more bureaucracy, but they're kind of being much more efficient now. Pro sports, I mean, you have maybe a handful of people that have to look at or make a decision. College sports, there's layers upon layers, and even the academic side oftentimes has to, at the very least, be notified. So speed is really, really important in this space. So yeah. Share with me like a typical or an ideal client.
0: Yeah, so let's take UNC, for example, right? They have one of the best basketball teams ever. A lot of what we're seeing with customers like that, they're living right now in Excel files. So Excel files and Google Docs are great if you're inputting formula information, but now we start talking about having to pay players, getting them into your school faster, matriculating them quicker. Is that recruiting team and scouting department talking with the academic department? Is the academic department talking with the business side? And how do you tie all that together? So when we go into these schools, we do what's called a technical assessment around what are you using today? How are you leveraging it? And then where can Sherpa help you replace and lower your total cost of ownership so you can put money back on the court or onto the field? But that's typically our typical customer, right? So think of an athletic department who has many different moving parts, bringing them all into one place for better communication.
1: So we know that NIL era is here to stay, name, image, and likeness. And so when I think about the Olympic athlete or the athlete that is not in the in the face of the public and monetized like football, men's and women's basketball and baseball, I'll say. So how does this help the Olympic athlete administrator or coach or even the athlete?
0: Yeah, so that's a great point, Dr. Debbie, right? Like we're talking with the school right now. They're really big on lacrosse, right? So they have the same issues that a football team has, but with limited staff. So a lot of what we do for those sports is like, well, hey, what if we can create two or three AI agents to help you with some of your workload. And then honestly too, we do a lot with brand matching as well, right? So essentially creating a workflow around, well, hey, DJ is a lacrosse athlete, how many brands aren't we touching that we can maybe bring in more NIL opportunities for them, right? Because we want everybody to have the same college experience, whether you're a swimmer, a basketball player, or a lacrosse player. So we help a lot of Olympic sports around essentially building more NIL value, but then also helping them automate a lot of what they can't because of their workload and their staffing size.
1: Yeah, I'm glad you mentioned that. You know, I've decided to invest in myself again, and having taken an AI course and digital marketing and knowing about the agents and the bots and all of that, it's really, really exciting. I know for some people, though, it's still scary. There's this issue around privacy. Can you talk about how you take care of folks' data? So that concern, it's always real. I don't know if it'll ever go away, but what does Sherpa do?
0: Yeah, so, you know, we talk about that all the time, right? I love ChatGPT. I love Claude, OpenAI, Gemini. I love all those models. I use them myself. But we start talking about secure data. We have partnerships with AWS, Azure and GCP. So no matter where you're running your workloads from, you can actually put your data in a secure cloud environment. That's important for two reasons. One, the model is not going to train on your data set, but then also we'll put it in what's called a private endpoint. So essentially we'll create a, think of it as an apartment. Once you guys get the keys, we don't have the keys anymore. Essentially it'll be between you and that vendor, wherever you guys

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0: Mr. Johnson, the founder of Sherpa Sports, you've got a great sports tech company platform. So I'm sure there are young people who are listening in who are interested in this field. What advice do you have for young adults who want to be in the sport tech industry?
4: I would say, Dr. Debbie, just do your research. I think there's like a you start talking about technology. I always think about like Silicon Valley, obviously, is like the pendulum. So you got to make sure that like, hey, do I want to go down and do the Silicon Valley route, or do I want to go into sports tech? Sports tech does move a little bit slower than traditional technology. So just do your research and make sure that you actually love sports and you're wanting to put in the work needed, because it's not going to be the same path as if you were to go work at a Google, Microsoft, or AWS. Probably going to make a little bit less money on the front end, but the upside is a lot more once you do get the skills needed within the sports tech ecosystem.
0: Yeah, I'm glad you stated that. More and more, we have to change this narrative that once you get your associate's or bachelor's degree, that you're going to have a six-figure income in sports world. It doesn't work that well.
4: Not at all. I would say you got to have at least a master's to be looking at six figures nowadays, because bachelor's and associates is not the same as it was back in the day.
0: Exactly. So yeah. What do you wish you had done more or less of when you were in school?
4: Honestly, as an athlete, I wish I would have done more internships. I think not enough athletes take advantage of the internships, especially at some of these like bigger schools. If your athletic department is offering internships, like take them and do them, because as athletes, we all start behind the eight ball when it comes to job and job readiness. So if there's any internships you guys can do, I would say do them, because that's going to make you, one, it's going to make you ready, but then it's also going to make you marketable once you do get into the real like corporate job field. People don't care how many yards you ran for, how many points you scored. They want to know what business experience do you have within your degree expertise.
0: Yeah, let's stay with that a bit, because as much as we emphasize internships and getting to know your professors, could you need recommendations later on? There's something out there that really, really makes, in particular, the elite athlete feel that they have to give 110% to their sport and they can do all the other things later. So that is true, but it's also very false. Because I believe with the skills that you learn as an athlete, they are transferable, but you have to give that other space and opportunity. You have confidence on the field or on the court or in the swimming pool, but you've got to learn to apply that in spaces outside of it where you're not so much coddled or given everything. What are your thoughts on that?
4: I agree, Dr. Debbie. I always tell young kids, like, just look up. I know it's hard to, because you got class, you got weights, you got film study, you got study hall, you got games, right? But it ends for all of us. LeBron James he's what, 40, 42, about to go play for the Philadelphia 76ers. One day he's going to have to stop playing basketball, right? So if you look up and just start planning for, hey, what's going to happen once I stop? You'll be fine, but we got to get better as mentors and giving more options for our students too, right? Like what's possible, what's out there. And since you kind of given them a roadmap per se to be successful once they get done playing sports.
0: No doubt, no doubt. We have to be better as well and be creative with their schedules.
4: Yes.
0: So, Derek, when it's all

0: all over and you're sitting in your rocking chair watching your favorite team play, if you reflect on your career, what do you want people to remember you for?
1: I think honestly, Dr. W, like we're living in a world right now, especially with AI. I want people to know that I left it all out on the field, right? Like if you look at someone with my background, one, I want to be able to create more jobs for underserved communities, people who look like myself. But secondly, it's just like I want the story of technology and sports to be told with my name and carved in a stone. So and that's what I'm chasing, right? I'm chasing like long-term legacy. So we're in like the wild, wild west, like the gold era. So I want to make sure when they mention like sports and AI that Derek Johnson is etched in there with Sherpa and kind of what we went and attacked it the way that we're doing today.
0: Well, that's awesome. I think you are definitely on your way. Thanks
1: Yeah.
0: for spending time again, Derek Johnson, Sherpa Sports. It is the sports intelligence platform. 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
1: ABC News, I'm Dave Packer. State and federal officials are working to determine who's behind a series of cyber attacks against water treatment facilities in Minnesota and other states. Some evidence points to Iran, but President Trump, he doesn't believe that.
2: I would blame it on Minnesota and the governor, the corrupt governor of Minnesota. They like to say, oh, it's Iran. Iran should be so lucky. Iran's got bigger problems than worrying about Minnesota.
1: Minnesota's Governor Tim Walz, he pushed back, blaming the Trump administration for taking an axe to federal agencies that fight cyber attacks. Two U.S. officials say President Trump's weighing a round of intense strikes on energy targets in Iran that could begin as soon as this weekend. The Justice Department has filed a motion to dismiss the charges against the former U.S. Olympian who the president had accused of vandalizing the reflecting pool on the National Mall. The Trump administration is now blaming the contractor for the peeling pool liner paint. This is ABC News. The Senate Judiciary Committee has set a vote for Tuesday on the nomination of Todd Blanche to head the DOJ. Republican Senators John Cornyn and Tom Tillis opposing Blanche over the proposed $1.8 billion weaponization compensation fund. ABC's Mary Bruce.
3: The president digging in, demanding the Senate confirm his embattled pick for attorney general immediately.
2: Todd Blanche is a very, very good man, and he shouldn't be in the middle of this.
3: I pressed the president. Why not just put that in writing?
2: He's dead, but, you know, I wish it weren't, to be honest with you. I think people were horribly treated, horribly abused, and I'd like to see them compensated.
3: Tillis saying the president made it clear the fund is still alive, which is exactly why we are attempting to formally end it.
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7: Welcome to the Financial Symphony. I'm Rod Stutz, along with John Stillman and Jake Dozer, Rosewood Wealth Management. We're going to talk about getting you to and through retirement, as we always do. We appreciate your being here with us today. Well, we have a lot of interesting things to talk about today, including some things that may surprise you. Who knows? I don't know. If you've been listening to the show for quite some time, you probably aren't surprised
8: by
7: anything.
8: You can't be surprised.
7: John, Jake, how you doing?
8: Like that shirt you're wearing, buddy.
7: Oh, thank you so much. I really appreciate that. Jake, how you doing, man? Does he like your shirt, too?
9: I'm doing good. I don't know if he likes my shirt, but I can't help think, Ron, that you might in the future need to introduce me before John, because it just – I can't help but go Jingleheimer Schmidt after our name combo. We may need to think through that in future business partnerships.
8: Yes.
9: Yeah. I don't know.
8: We'll ponder on it.
7: Yeah.
9: It's going to be an issue.
7: Jake. Jingleheimer Smith. Yeah, I love it. That's
9: maybe
7: a good idea.
9: Change our business name. I don't know. We'll see.
7: Yeah. So you're already bringing creative ideas to the business here.
9: I don't know if they're practical or helpful, but they're creative.
7: Well, they're fun to talk about anyway. Hey, listen, if you'd like to find out more about these guys, you can go to rosewoodwealthmanagement.com, rosewoodwealthmanagement.com, and I'll give you the phone number to call here, 800-545-2991. 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Lots of good ways you can get in touch and talk about getting you to and through retirement. Got something interesting here. Have you guys ever spent any time in the Netherlands?
8: I have definitely never spent any time in the Netherlands. I barely know anything about the Netherlands.
9: I couldn't pick out the Netherlands on a map. Oh. So that's a negative for me.
7: I'm sorry to hear that. But there's a museum in the Netherlands that recently spread 800 pounds of peanut butter on the floor as a tribute to recently deceased conceptual artist Wim Schippers. I never heard of that guy, but I just read that this week. By the way, 800 pounds of peanut butter is enough to make 15,000 sandwiches. But I just think it's a total waste of a whole lot of peanut butter.
8: I don't know if that is necessarily how I would like to be honored, but to each his own.
9: I'm envisioning a response similar to when my grandmother sends me one of her famous homemade pillowcases. At 34, I appreciate that my grandmother sent me a gift. I appreciate that it was handmade. But it's not necessarily an item I would have selected. And so my response is, oh, thanks, Grandma. You know, like being memorialized by peanut butter on a floor, no less, is a hard thing for me to wrap my mind around. Unless peanut, you know, memorialized his art or something like that.
8: Well, this you have to assume is the same people who make things like we were in a museum one time and it was just a stack of plywood with red paint splattered on it. And the title of the exhibit was Plywood with Paint.
9: Mm.
8: Great. Thanks, guys.
7: I wonder if it was creamy or a crunchy peanut butter, you know. But
9: well, crunchy would be probably decent traction on the floor. Creamy would be a liability issue, I believe.
8: Could create a problem.
7: I'm guessing that he must have incorporated peanut butter into his art somewhere, you know. That's the only thing I can come up with. So I have no idea where that. I'll have to Google this guy and see about.
9: Oh, I just Googled it. He is a Dutch artist and comedian. Because my Googling ended at the name of making sure this wasn't a ruse, an elaborate ruse. But
7: comedian.
9: So listeners, be aware, this is a real man. That's all you need to know.
7: Well, kind of interesting. Hey, let's talk about something a little more serious. And when I say serious, I don't mean totally serious, because Betty White, one of my favorites of all time. She had a long career in show business, lived to be 100 years old, which I don't think anybody out there doesn't like Betty White.
8: Didn't she die like right before or right after her 100th birthday?
7: I'm thinking it was right after, but I could be wrong. Anyway, I loved her in a lot of things, but particularly in the Golden Girls. I mean, she was always hilarious on that show, as were the other women as well. So,
8: looks like she died like 3 weeks, not even 3 weeks before she turned 100.
7: Oh, man.
8: 99.86 years old.
9: Wow. Wow.
7: One of the
9: Now, I a few years ago actually binge-watched Golden Girls. For the first time. I had always seen it syndicated on reruns. And I felt a little, you know, lack of masculinity when I did that. But it was quickly overcome by the fact that it was just a hilarious TV show.
7: Yeah. I agree with you. I like that show a lot. And I thought, you know, a lot of people don't like Bea Arthur, but I thought she was also hilarious. But anyway, getting back to Betty White, let's see what we might be able to learn about retirement planning from some classic quotes from Betty White. One thing she said, and I think this is kind of funny, I'm a health nut. I have a two-story house and a very bad memory, so I'm up and down those stairs all day. So,
8: well, I think she was making a joke when she said this, but my mom has actually like tried to make this case about her lack of exercise over the years. Like, I remember when I was a kid, she would have friends that would go to the gym or to Jazzercise or whatever the ladies were doing in the early 90s. Yeah. And mom said, I don't know, I'm up and down those steps so many times a day. I was like, I don't think that's actually doing what you think it's doing, Mom. But it's kind of like when we have our retirement planning classes, which we haven't done in a long time, but we will bring those back before too long.
7: Yeah.
8: We always like to go around the room and have people talk about the things that they're going to do for physical activity in retirement. And Jake, you'll enjoy this because we always have Ron participate in the activity. And one of the things that Ron always lists on his physical activities is going out to different restaurants.
10: Well, you have to exercise in order to get there.
8: You do have to walk from the parking lot into the restaurant.
9: If by exercise you mean blasting my abs, and by blasting my abs you mean getting off the couch to go to the refrigerator, I am a fitness nut like Betty. Yes. I'll tell you that right now.
8: But me obviously, too. You know, people who are not conscious about their health in retirement, and a lot of this stems from the fact that sometimes people don't realize how much physical activity they get at their job. Like, obviously, if you work in, I don't know, underwater welding, you're probably aware that your job is somewhat physical and takes a toll on you. But other people, like, I see it a lot with nurses. Like, they're on their feet walking around all day.
10: Yeah.
8: And sometimes it's hard to replicate that level of physical activity in retirement. And obviously, I think, Jake, you would agree, there are negative financial implications for people who don't take care of their health as they age.
9: 100%. I've read a statistic that says that the estimated cost for health insurance and health-related items in retirement from 65 to average life expectancy is something to the tune of $330,000 per person. And frankly, I think that that's an old number. So I would be shocked if that is not, if it's not actually higher than that. And the point being is that, you know, how do we reduce expenditures and make your retirement planning work? Well, all of it is important: income planning, investment planning, tax planning, et cetera. But staying active can't be discounted. We all know how important health is, but it directly relates to our finances, especially as it pertains to being in retirement. I think about my grandparents. You know, my grandfather went overseas. Drafted right out of high school, went into the service in the Army. My grandmother went with him. They got married months before that. They went overseas. After he did his service, he came home and went to work, and the only job he ever had was a tire shop. And he worked in this little old tire shop in Northern California, which eventually got bought out by Goodyear. But every day, Monday through Friday, 4 a.m. to 2:45 p.m., my grandfather took tires off of semi-trucks, shaved the old tread off of them, put new tread on them, put them back on the truck. And that took its toll physically on his knees, on his hips, on his ears. I mean, the guy's got rubber in his arms that you could see right now from scars, from injuries. Mm-hmm. But healthy as an ox as far as physical exercise, it doesn't also hurt that, you know, he would force me up and down deer stands and into bass boats and be extremely active. But he's 81 now, and 2 years ago we went duck hunting just below the Oregon border, and the guy woke up at 2 a.m. He put on a pair of neoprene waders. We walked 3 miles out to the duck stand, broke ice on the way out in water up to our hips, and I struggled to keep up with him. That's a guy who's physically active, and it is translating to longevity in his life. Whereas we see plenty of folks who, you know, aren't necessarily nearly as active, and their definition of retirement is like, I'm not going to do anything at all. And, you know, oftentimes it translates to mental cognitive ability, physical ability, longevity. So don't discount staying active, finding a hobby, finding some purpose that gets you up and off the couch, because you can't sip Mai Tais on the beach for your entire retirement, although that can certainly be a part of it.
8: Well, and a lot of this is intentionality that you maybe start at a younger age. Like, as an example, I know a guy who is in his 40s, and he says, look, when I'm in my mid-80s, I want to be able to have one of my great-grandchildren run toward me at 2 years old, and I want to be able to bend down and pick them up and lift them up over my head as grandfathers or great-grandfathers do. Well, if I want to be able to do that 45 years from now, what do I need to be doing now to have myself in shape to be able to do that? Well, let's think about picking up a toddler and lifting them up over your head. What exercise in the gym does that approximate? Well, that's basically a goblet squat. And then you say, all right, well, we know that men lose a certain percentage of their strength and muscle mass every year as they age. So if I want to be able to pick up a two-year-old 45 years from now, how much do I need to be able to goblet squat today to be able to do that? Right? Like, that's somebody who's incredibly intentional about this. And, you know, he'll probably be very well served physically later in life because of that. But then you have other people that just don't think about this at all. And yeah, it spirals in a lot of areas of your life if you don't keep yourself physically healthy. And this is obviously not a health show, but these are all things that are part of retirement planning. And that's why it's the kinds of things that we often end up talking about. So if you'd like to dive into your retirement plan a little bit more and figure out what are the things that I'm not thinking about? What are the blind spots that I might have? I think I have everything arranged for my retirement, but what are the things maybe that I don't know that I don't know? So we can help you uncover some of those in your 15-minute retirement-ready phone call. Cost you nothing. Ron, tell us how to make that happen.
11: 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Have a conversation with John or Jake about your planning for retirement. And let me just say, before I go any further, before it slips out of my mind altogether, I have lifted weights at various stages of my life, but I have never heard the term goblet squat. Never heard of
9: that. I think he may have made that up, Ron. I'm not convinced that that's real.
11: I'm not really sure either. And what in the world would it have to do with goblet, you know?
8: Well, you're holding a dumbbell out in front of you, almost like you're presenting a very large goblet to someone, and then you squat.
9: I was misunderstood. I thought it was a goblin squat. I was convinced Mr. Stillman was preparing for a goblin invasion on his property and having to chuck them over fences only manually without any tools assisting him whatsoever.
11: I think goblin squat would have made more sense than goblet squat, but that's just me. So anyway, go to meetwithrosewood.com and you can make it happen. You can sit down and talk about your situation. 15-minute retirement-ready phone call to start. I'm Ron Stutz along with John Stillman and Jack Dozer. 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We're going to be right back in just a moment.
12: 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The UNC Board of Trustees and university leadership met this week for updates ahead of a new academic year. They discussed ongoing spending cuts, fundraising totals for the past fiscal year, and which low enrollment degrees could be discontinued. Head to our news section for our full breakdown of the meeting. Another top story from this week, Ronnie Dossie is officially poised to join the Orange County Board of Commissioners this summer, earning a short-term selection by unanimous vote on Tuesday. Go to our news section to read more on her selection. And finally, after nearly a decade since the town of Chapel Hill first launched plans to rewrite its Land Use Management Ordinance, or LUMO, a draft plan of the update has arrived. Stick in our news section for our initial coverage of the document. All of that news and so much more on chapelboro.com.
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7: Welcome back to the Financial Symphony, and you may be asking yourself, why do they call this show a symphony? We haven't had any music. We haven't had any singing, anything like that. John Stillman has not done that, as he has many times before. Neither has Jake, but maybe we'll get to that sometime.
8: The night is young, though.
7: Yeah. You never know. You never know what's going to happen here. John, with all the animals on your farm, I got something here I bet you didn't know. I read this week, you know, a lot of people are allergic to cats, for example. Cat dander causes them to break out or, you know, have some form of an allergy to that kind of thing. But did you know that animals can be allergic to humans?
8: Well, this would explain some things about our dear departed Tater, who sneezed constantly. In fact, when I got her from the Durham shelter, they had named her Allegra in the Durham shelter, which we always thought was a weird name to name a shelter dog.
7: Tater was a dog, so,
8: Changed it to Tater as soon as we got home. But we realized years later, you know what? Maybe it's because of the constant sneezing that they named her Allegra. And maybe the constant sneezing was because she was allergic to us. I don't know.
9: I think that's much more likely, frankly, number one. Number two, I find it interesting that the name Allegra was strange for you, but Tater was right at home. That's that doesn't correlate in my mind, but I digress.
7: I love it.
8: Fair enough.
7: Oh, man. We're thinking along the same lines here.
9: That's right.
7: But I've gotten so used to it over the years that I haven't even thought about that in a long time.
9: But I won't talk ill of the departed, though. So.
7: Yeah. Let's get back to our discussion about Betty White and doing some retirement planning with Betty White. Betty White was hilarious. She was great. Everybody loved her. She lived to be almost 100 years old. And we had that earlier quote, I'm a health nut. I have a two-story house and a very bad memory, so I'm up and down those stairs all day. That's so good. But another thing that Betty White said, and this will echo the thoughts of a lot of people out there listening to the show today. You know, John and I have discussed in the past about how a lot of people don't really want to retire. And Betty White once said, retirement is not in my vocabulary. They aren't going to get rid of me that way. What do you guys make of that particular statement?
8: Yeah, well, I mean, we certainly do have a lot of folks who say they don't want to retire. And sometimes it's a defense mechanism. Like, I think sometimes they know that financially the numbers aren't there for them to be able to retire. So they're convincing everyone else and probably themselves that they don't actually want to retire anyway. But then there are other people who absolutely could retire financially, and they know that they could retire, but they like the job, and they're happy to keep doing it. They like the people they work with, they're excited about the projects they're working on, and they're fine to just keep working indefinitely, which is fine. But we also have to plan around things like, well, what if your employer decides that maybe having an 87-year-old as the head of sales is no longer what they want? Or, you know, maybe your health doesn't allow you to continue working. You know, it could be something happens with your company. Maybe your company gets acquired and you end up out of a job that way. So sometimes you get forced into retirement that way, and we have to plan around that.
7: Yeah, that's for sure. And, you know, one other thing that we've talked about a lot on this show over the years is how, you know, once you retire, you're going to lose a lot of that contact with other people. You may spend a lot of time with your coworkers or whatever, but once you're out of the workplace, you're probably not going to end up hanging out with them. And, you know, the social aspects are so important. And getting back to Betty White, she once said, people have told me, Betty, Facebook is a great way to keep in touch with old friends.
10: And then she said, at my age, if I wanted to keep in touch with old friends, I'd need a Ouija board. Yeah. All her friends are gone. That makes a lot of sense.
8: Yeah. Well, and that's just, I guess, one of the reasons it's harder for people to maintain connections with some of their friends in retirement, because their friends are no longer here. I mean, my parents are not that old. They're in their early 70s. Dad is just about to turn 72. Mom will be 72 next year. And they're starting to see some of this where it's like, oh, wow, like some of our peers are dying. Mm-hmm. And it's a little bit jarring when you get to that age in life where it's like, you know, they didn't crash their helicopter. They just died. And so that, you know, it's tough on an emotional level to deal with it. Well, that's the stage of life that I'm in. But just thinking about this in terms of actually being social in retirement, it doesn't come as naturally for some people as they assume that it will, because you think, yeah, I'll still be friends with the people at the office. No, you won't. I'll now have the opportunity to make new friends in the neighborhood. Well, maybe, but they're probably kind of already ensconced in their own social life and social group, or they're just not social people. And, you know, people always talk about how Jesus was remarkable because he made 12 best friends in his 30s, and nobody else can make that many friends that late in life. It doesn't get any better when you're retirement age. And so unless you have some kind of built-in social network, your church or some kind of group that you volunteer with, it can be kind of hard to stay social in retirement.
9: 100%. And moreover, I think it's a reminder that in all seriousness, life is short. You know, John made a spiritual reference. The Bible says in the book of James, life is a vapor. It appears for a little time and vanishes away. And spend less time worrying about whether you can retire because you haven't gotten the clarity, because you're nervous about it, and spend more time making purposeful decisions, saying, I know life is short. I want to seize the reins and enjoy those golden years of retirement. And so let's make plans now. That clarity is invaluable.
10: I could pass along another thought, and I've learned this from experience, that particularly for men, they're not nearly as good about maintaining those old relationships with friends as women are.
8: Well, that's
10: so much better.
8: That reminds me of the old John Mulaney bit where he says, you know, you think your dad had friends when you were a kid? Your dad did not have friends. Your mom had friends, and they had husbands. But yeah, that is right. Not the same as your dad's friends.
10: That's exactly right. Yeah.
9: That's right. Hey, I would say I have, like, of the people that are friendly with me, 80% of them are through associations of such, and maybe 20% of them are actually people that are friends. That's exactly right. And I'm sure I'm on the 80% list with somebody else, I'm sure.
10: Oh, yeah. Yeah, I'm in that category, too. And my wife has these three best friends she's had since they were in, like, junior high. And, you know, they still get together on a regular basis. They talk to each other all the time. You know, I don't do that. You know, my best friend in high school died, and I can't really think of anybody else that I'm that close with from back in the day. So, you know, it happens. The older you get, the better you get, unless you're a banana. That's a very that's a very appealing statement from Betty White. What do you think?
8: The older you get, the better you get. Well, I mean, certainly with age comes wisdom, right? So there are people that, as they get older, they just have more and more life experience to share. And we definitely have seen people who it's like they're getting better with age and retirement because they no longer have the stress of work weighing them down. You know, for some people, like, their career gives them life, and for other people, it really drains them. And so, yeah, I mean, I could give you a couple dozen clients that I'd say have just flourished in retirement because of not having that emotional and mental weight on them all the time.
10: And if you'd like to have a conversation with John Stillman, well, maybe you don't like John. You would rather meet with Jake. Hey, that's cool. Go to meetwithrosewood.com. Meetwithrosewood.com. If you want to get in touch and talk about getting to it through retirement, there are the guys to talk to. You can also call 800-545-2991 or text, whatever. You're listening to the Financial Symphony. I'm Ron Stutz along with John Stillman and Jake Dozier, and we're going to be right back with more in just a moment.
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10: 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And they also incorporate other aspects of your life. The lifestyle you want in retirement, what your hopes and dreams are. First of all, it's important to get to know you. Can't put together a plan without knowing you and what's important to you. So keep all that in mind. Hey, you know, let me just say that baby boomers make up a big portion of Rosewood Wealth Management clients. I'm a baby boomer myself. Baby boomers were born in between 1946 and 1964. Which means that they range from 64 to 80. And, you know, we talk about baby boomers a lot in society these days. But let me just ask you, John and Jake, what percentage of your client base is part of the baby boomer generation?
8: It's about two-thirds of it right now. Yeah. Realistically, you would probably say it's even a higher proportion than that. It's just that so many folks have sent their children to us that yeah. has lowered the overall age profile. If we're talking baby boomers and their children, it's probably closer to 75% of the client base.
9: Yeah. And furthermore, the folks who typically reach out to us, they're in their late 50s, they're in their early 60s. So they're either right at the tail end of baby boomers or they're right at the next generation. And why is that? It's not because we won't meet with other folks. It's because retirement planning is really, that's sort of the most critical time. You know, you don't want to do retirement planning after you're retired, although that it's, that's a good time to do it, but a better time to do it is before you retire. But you also, you know, it's a little bit more difficult to conceptually wrap your mind around when you're 15 years away from retiring. It feels like a faraway goal. So oftentimes that 5 to 10 years leading up to retirement is the optimal time to say, okay, am I on track? Am I meeting my goals? Am I achieving what I need to? What do I need to change so that I can get there? The best time to plant a tree is 20 years ago, but the second best time is today.
8: Yeah. This is also changing, by the way, because this year, 2026, is the first year that the first cohort of Gen Xers is turning 62. So we have Gen Xers who are now eligible to start their Social Security. Doesn't mean that they should at 62, but they're eligible. So, you know, it's kind of a shift happening there.
10: Yeah, the point is
9: a statistic that last year, I think it was 13,000 people per day are turning 65 in America. So, man, that the tail end of that baby boomer generation is coming, and it emphasizes how important this conversation really is.
10: That is really a remarkable statistic there. You know, the point is that there are older clients who are helped every day by the folks at Rosewood Wealth Management. There are younger ones as well, but the majority are in that baby boomer generation. It seems that there's a completely different set of financial challenges faced by baby boomers compared to what their parents faced. What are some of those unique challenges?
8: The two major ones that jump out to me are the lack of pensions being one. That previous generation, I won't say almost everybody had a pension, but certainly a much higher percentage of the population had some sort of retirement pension. Now, for people retiring, it's very rare that you're going to have a pension from a private employer. There are a few still, but mostly it's going to be state or federal employees that are going to have a retirement pension. And the other thing would be the whole sandwich generation thing where, you know, they're taking care of their kids who just can't really get going career-wise and also their parents who are, you know, in the nursing home.
9: I find that that baby boomer generation has a unique perspective, especially as it pertains to that sandwich idea. You know, I think one of the things that people don't emphasize enough in their planning is planning for the unexpected medical events like long-term care, like major illnesses, what have you. But the baby boomer generation, you know, the sandwich moniker is appropriate in that they've seen their parents go through home health care, assisted health care, long-term care, hospice, and they're also recognize how important it is that their kids get prepared. Not that they themselves don't need to be prepared, but they're living both sides of the coin, and it is a huge shift. And I think that over the next 15, 20 years or more, we're going to see a huge shift in that industry because of the experience of the baby boomers, which is probably a whole nother show on a different day entirely.
10: Sure. Now, do you guys find that there are specific financial fears or concerns among the baby boomer generation that you keep hearing over and over again?
8: What do you think on that, Jake? There's maybe a couple that come to mind for me, but I'd be interested to hear your knee-jerk thoughts.
9: I think the biggest one, back to what John said just a moment ago, which is the lack of pensions. What that births is this gnawing concern of, am I going to be okay in retirement? Is my money going to last as long as I do? And I don't say that truly out of like a fear-mongering element. But, you know, I read a statistic that said 6% of Americans have pensions, of which 2/3 of that 6%, so 4 of the 6, are government employees. So 2% of Americans have pensions from non-government organizations outside of Social Security. That is startling because that the old adage of having sort of this three-legged stool to support you in retirement, where you've got pensions, you've got Social Security, you've got assets, you're eliminating one of the legs of the stool. And now it comes down to Social Security and assets. And when you look at the looming looming deficit as it stands presently with Social Security and how that deficit is going to be exacerbated come 2032, it means that the onus of retirement preparation is on you and your shoulders alone. There is no bailout provision that is worthwhile for you to rest your laurels on. That translates to me as, okay, I need to be that much better of a steward of my finances, and my preparation is that much more important. That seems like to me the in-your-face concern that I hear most often. Maybe it's not always said like that, but that seems like the underarching concern I see from time and time again.
10: I know that we talked about how new people are coming on all the time, and you're meeting new folks and getting to know them. In general, what are some of the mistakes that that are made by baby boomers when it comes to their retirement planning?
8: Too much risk in the investments is one, and a lot of that is just, you've been aggressively investing for a lot of years and it's done well for you, so why not keep doing it? Well, it's different when you need that money for income in a couple of years. Lack of tax planning maybe is the biggest thing. Just not a lot of strategy happening for most people in terms of thinking about not just this year's taxes. Well, I mean, a lot of people only think about taxes when it's March and they say, oh, we got to file our taxes. Well, that's tax preparation. That's not planning. Tax planning can be looking at the next decade or two and saying, how do we pay the least amount of taxes over the next 20 years? What do we need to do today? I would say I don't see many people doing that until they come visit.
9: And I hate to say it, but I think a lot of it is systemic of our industry, because a majority of financial advisors, if you walk into a bank or an insurance company or, a big company, they call it a wirehouse, like a big corporation, I won't name names, but point being is a lot of the times they're told by their compliance people, you are not allowed to talk about taxes. Like, you're not allowed to mention the tax impacts of investments or, the tax ramifications or strategies. You have to say, talk to your accountant. But in reality, like John mentioned, many accountants are just preparers, and that doesn't mean they're bad at their job. It means that that's their duty, is to file paperwork, not to get ahead of taxes. And so where are you getting that tax planning advice? If it's ChatGPT or your Hope and H&R Block gives you, fills in those blanks for you, unfortunately, you're going to have a bad time.
10: You're listening to the Financial Symphony with John Stillman and Jake Dozer, Rosewood Wealth Management, and we're talking about specifically baby boomers here. In your opinion, guys, what are the top three things, let's break it down here, that baby boomers ought to make sure they've addressed as part of their retirement plan?
8: All right, I'll do my three. You see if they match, Jake. I'm going to say you have to have your income plan figured out. Where are the paychecks going to come from? You have to have the tax plan figured out. And I'll say you really need to figure out the legacy plan. A lot of people say, well, leaving an inheritance to my kids isn't that important, but most people are going to leave money behind, so let's be as efficient with it as possible.
9: 100%. I think that, it's yin and yang. It's two sides of the same coin. An income plan dictates what lifestyle you want to live. The legacy plan dictates what happens with the leftovers. So maybe the way you approach the legacy question is not necessarily how much want I leave to the kids, but rather, do I want to emphasize that by living sort of my current life, or do I want to de-emphasize that by living above my current means because I can afford to do so? But that requires you knowing how much you can afford to live on in retirement. So it all is birthed first out of an income plan. In fact, if you are investing your money without an income plan, you are totally backwards, right? You've got the cart ahead of the horse. Most folks approach it, well, I've got investments and I feel like I'm a middle of the road risk taker, and that's my retirement plan. My friend, that is not going to do you. You first need to figure out what you want to accomplish in life. Then you need to set up your investments to support it. And then you need to figure out how to unwind that ball of wax and pay the least amount to Uncle Sam. Right? So like, these things need to act in tandem. Imagine that Venn diagram they used to draw in elementary school. You can't have one thing without the other. There's going to be overlap. And those three things, I would agree with John, and not because we're business partners, are paramount.
8: And if you feel like you're maybe lacking in any one of those areas, first of all, don't feel bad. Most people are lacking in at least one of those areas, if not all three. So no time like the present to start the process of fixing that with your 15-minute retirement ready phone call, which Ron is going to tell you about.
10: 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It's not just managing money. It's tax planning. It's legacy planning. It's all kinds of strategies that you might not know about if you're trying to do it on your own. We have more coming up in a moment. In fact, they're going to answer some questions that have come in from some of our listeners in Mailbag right here on the Financial Symphony.
1: 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UNC head coach Bill Belichick addressed the media at Keenan Football Center as the Tar Heels opened their fall training camp Thursday morning. It was the head coach's first appearance since the university announced Monday that general manager Michael Lombardi was being put on administrative leave for what is being reported as an HR complaint. Head to our sports section for his comments, as well as comments from UNC Chancellor Lee Roberts. And over in our Town Square section, we have two new columns for you. First, read the latest This Just In from Jean Bolduc, where she shares her distaste with Anthony Fauci's recent Senate committee hearings. And next, read the latest Little Big Moments from Andrew Taylor Troutman, where he details his son's latest attempt to beat summer boredom, Oreo sushi. You can find all of that and so much more great content over on chapelboro.com.
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10: 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Make it happen that way. Time now to answer some questions that have come in from our listeners. First of all, we're going to go to Carrboro, where it's always 1 degree cooler. Mike has a question for him. I'm nearing 50 and so far have always done my own investing outside of what's already available through my workplace. But as I get closer to retirement age, it has me wondering if I should pursue a financial advisor. How much control will I have over my finances if I'm working with somebody else?
8: Well, most people, this is never an issue, but occasionally you'll have somebody that says, hey, I tried to withdraw money from my account, and it's saying I can't do it because there's no cash in the account. And I tried to make some trades, and it's saying I can't do that because it's a managed account. Well, yes, it's not going to let you get on and make trades in the account that we're managing. That would kind of defeat the purpose of what we're trying to do for you. So, yes, in those cases, it will sometimes inconvenience people to feel like they have to ask for cash. But the reality is, usually we have your plan set up in such a way that you have other cash available to you, and it's not like you need cash overnight a lot of times. So those cases tend to be few and far between. But, you know, I guess letting go of the control, Jake, for some people is tougher.
9: It is. And I think also it depends on what your relationship is with the financial advisor that you're looking for. Or is your definition of success with a financial advisor somebody who's day trading on your behalf? Unfortunately, Rosewood Wealth Management is not for you, because that just is not our philosophy, nor does any financial advisor really espouse that out there at all. If your goal is helping you to make the larger decisions in concert with your plan, such as with which funds do I sell at what time in order to create income so that I'm not hurting myself long-term in retirement, that's a healthier way, I would submit, to think about retirement planning. And it helps you realize that the conduit through which you work with a financial advisor is the management of your assets. But that is not what you're paying for. What you're paying for is the holistic planning that drives those decisions. So if those are the type of decisions you're making, a retirement planner is the right fit for you. If you're looking for somebody to find you the next Amazon before it goes big, you probably should listen to a different show, unfortunately.
10: Jake, I love what you just said. You said something in concert with your plan that fits right into the whole philosophy of the financial symphony.
9: Oh, that was on purpose. That's for sure.
10: Okay. All right.
9: I'd like to take credit for that, of course.
10: Next question here is from Paul in Durham. And Paul says, this is a good one. Paul says, my brother-in-law seems to think the stock market will crash by Christmas. If he's right, where should I be putting my money right now?
9: You should sell all your investments, cash it all out, buy gold bricks, and bury it in your backyard. Said no one ever. Just to clarify, that is not financial advice. Somebody much smarter than me in compliance makes me emphasize that sarcasm was not real. No, in all seriousness, you know, you got to be right twice when you're getting out of the market.

0: probably should be stored where the rest of the advice from your brother-in-law goes, which is a place that I won't mention on the radio.
1: Yeah, you want to, you know, you don't want to take financial advice from your brother-in-law.
0: Generally speaking, against your brother. That's true. Although I do love my brother-in-law. If he's listening, Drew, yeah, you're the man. But we both
1: but his financial situation may not be the same.
0: That's correct.
1: Hey, one more question here today, and we're going to go to Snow Camp for this one. Haven't had a question from Snow Camp in quite some time. And it is from Dave. Dave says, is a donor-advised fund a valuable enough benefit to set up? Or should I just donate directly to charities and get the tax write-offs that way?
2: Well, it's a good question. I'm glad you're thinking about this, Dave. We do use donor-advised funds a lot. That's certainly a strategy that we recommend to a lot of folks. Doesn't mean that you should do it necessarily. That's part of the tax plan discussion that we're having with people. The way it works, just to give you sort of a cheat sheet on the donor-advised fund, is you put the money into the donor-advised fund, you get the tax write-off when you put the money in there. And then you can give money to charities for the rest of your life from that fund. You could give it all the next year from that fund. You don't then get a deduction when you give it to the charity. You already got the deduction when you put it in the donor-advised fund. But once it's in the donor-advised fund, you can't leave it to your kids. You can't spend it on a cruise. Like, it only can go to nonprofits at that point. The use case for it might be something like, let's suppose that you sold a piece of property and you had a lot of capital gains that you realized this year. And it would actually really benefit you to have a nice big deduction on your taxes this year. So what you might do is plop 50 grand into a donor advised fund. You get that $50,000 deduction this year, and then you're going to give it to charities over the course of the next 5 or 10 years. You're basically just prepaying your charitable giving for the next however long. But you're realizing that deduction this year, in a year that it might be more valuable to you, as opposed to a future year where it might not help you as much. That's the quick story on donor advised funds, and a great example of something that we don't want to give a blanket, yeah, you should use that, or you shouldn't. No, you need to look at it in your case and your situation and all these questions, really, Mike, Paul, and Dave, all great examples of things that we can talk about in your 15-minute Retirement Ready phone call when you schedule it.
1: 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I'm Ron Stutz, along with John Silman, Jake Dozer. Still getting used to the fact that there are two of you guys to talk to every week, and it's been fun today, guys.
2: Always a pleasure, and unless he came here to try to mutiny me from my own, I don't think that's the right use of mutiny, but to foment a mutiny. There we go. Unless he came here to foment a mutiny, there will be two of us for a while.
0: No, yeah. The intention is very clear to all the listeners. Is a mutiny? Oh, my word.
1: It's easy.
0: Is being fomented. And, man, what a pocket full of change you just gave me in all those 25-cent words. Jeez Louise. Yeah.
2: You're welcome.
1: Foment. 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
1: 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Orange County is celebrating the reopening of the Eno Arts Mill after a long recovery from Tropical Storm Chantal. 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And on Saturday, August 8th, the Chapel Hill Carbro NAACP and the League of Women Voters are hosting a voter education forum 3 to 5:30 at the Drakeford Library Complex in Carbro. 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And get more events on the local events calendar page on chapelboro.com.
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squeezed my hand 3 times in the back of the taxi. I can tell that it's gonna be a long road. I'll be there if you're

0: Hey there, this is Henry Taylor, and here's what you can find on chapelboro.com today. The UNC Board of Trustees and University Leadership met this week for updates ahead of a new academic year. They discussed ongoing spending cuts, fundraising totals for the past fiscal year, and which low enrollment degrees could be discontinued. Head to our news section for our full breakdown of the meeting. Another top story from this week, Ronnie Dossey is officially poised to join the Orange County Board of Commissioners this summer, earning a short-term selection by unanimous vote on Tuesday. Go to our news section to read more on her selection. And finally, after nearly a decade since the town of Chapel Hill first launched plans to rewrite its Land Use Management Ordinance, or LUMO, a draft plan of the update has arrived. Stick in our news section for our initial coverage of the document. All of that news and so much more on chapelboro.com.
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2: 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Stonehenge, Atlantis, and perhaps most puzzling of all is their parking in downtown Chapel Hill. Recent findings confirm there is. Just a short walk from Franklin Street, visitors have been gathering for generations. Ongoing research continues, fueled by pan con tomate, jamón ibérico, and copious amounts of Rioja. 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
5: 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We are joined now on the phone by Chair of the Orange County Commissioners, Gene Hamilton. Gene, welcome back.
6: Yeah, thank you. Thank you. Took some vacation.
5: Well,
6: come back refreshed.
5: Well-earned vacation, I'm sure. And you got back just in time for the rare 9 a.m. meeting of the Orange County Commissioners. Was that a tough turnaround, coming back from vacation to a 9 a.m. commissioners meeting?
6: Well, you know, actually, no, it was good because I do better in the morning. I knew it was coming, and so, you know, had time to talk to folks, look over the meeting, and get it done. So it was a rare meeting in the morning and also a rare meeting in being so short.
5: It was also one where you did kind of know everything that was going to be happening at that meeting going in, as the decision to select Ronnie Dossey to join the Orange County Commissioners had already been made and more or less agreed upon. First of all, just wanted to get your thoughts on having Ronnie Dossey as a new colleague on the County Commissioners.
6: Well, I am looking forward to her joining us. I mean, she has long experience on the school board, which I think is so important. Obviously, I had that experience coming in as a commissioner. I think it's valuable. James Etta Bedford had that experience. The schools are a huge part of our budget, a huge part of what the community values. And so someone with that experience is really key, both because of their knowledge of the schools and how they run, but also that experience as a public official working with residents.
5: Absolutely. Good to have that experience in being in the public eye and in an elected office, and also just kind of a rich pipeline of school board to county commissioners. It seems like a good natural progression as somebody kind of gets their footing in public office and wants to have a larger impact. Was there anything in particular for you when you were making that transition from school board up to county commissioners that stood out?
6: I think what stands out is that the county has a wider mandate, right? With school board, I had children in the school district, right? So you sort of understand what schools are trying to do and provide educational services to children. So that was, you're very focused, you understand all the different players. Get the county commissioners, well, not just the schools. We have public health, we have Department of Social Services, We have parks and recreation. We have economic.

0: development, we have planning. I mean, it is, you know, there is so much more. And that was an adjustment.
1: Visiting with Gene Hamilton from the Orange County Commissioners. Wondered if you could talk a little bit about the process. I don't know that, have you been through the process of having a commissioner appointed since you've been on the Board of Commissioners?
0: So, yeah. So I was, I think both, I'm saying this like, I mean, Phyllis Cordy-Ascott and Anna Richards. So I was aware I was, you know, part of those processes. But this was unique because of the timing of it. And so, you know, the last time the process was more the county collected applications and shared it with the Orange County Democratic Party. This time, because of the timing, the Orange County Democratic Party asked for applications, collected the applications, and then shared them with the Board of County Commissioners, because we certainly didn't want candidates to have to jump through, right, do two application processes. And then also the party had a forum and, you know, interviewed those candidates. And so we as a Board of County Commissioners could really rely on that information, and then with our own, you know, knowledge and what we were looking for to decide to choose Ronnie Dossi.
1: Visiting with Gene Hamilton from the County Commissioners. And was that actually it for that meeting? Was the meeting entirely for that vote and appointment?
0: You know, it wasn't entirely for that, because it was an additional business meeting, and there's always things happening. We also had some consent items that were, you know, things that otherwise would wait until we have to meet. But it helps to be able to decide on some things before that. For example, we got a grant to support the trail system and extend the trail for the Seven Mile Creek Natural Area. By approving it on consent, we could, that process could accelerate versus waiting until August. So that also was on that business, but that went very quickly.
1: Speaking of waiting until August, there isn't another county commissioners meeting scheduled until the end of August. Anything that you've got your eye on between now and then that you expect to be commissioner business, or just sort of general community business that you want to mention?
0: No, I mean, I'll just mention that there, you know, there's always business going on in between formally, right? Just keeping up with changes going on. You know, we have in the process of recruiting for a new tax administrator. So that process will be ongoing, and we'll have a, you know, better idea by August what that looks like. And then also just a reminder that the Eno Arts Mill is having its grand reopening on August 7th from 6 to 9 p.m. That reopening because of the damage that happened with Tropical Storm Chantal last year. So encourage the community to come out and support that.
1: Definitely excited about that reopening. I also did want to, we've been mentioning this with each conversation with county commissioners while you were abroad, but I do want to get the date out there for James Etta Bedford's memorial, which is coming up.

0: the University United Methodist Church on Saturday, August 22nd at 2 p.m. Will be a memorial service for James out of Bedford.
1: Yes, no, thank you for that. And for that reminder. And also, you know, the county probably early September, probably our first meeting will be honoring her as well for her service in the county.
0: Thank you so much for making time this afternoon, Jean. Is there anything else that you wanted to mention before we wrap up?
1: No, that's it. Just hopefully everyone will stay, I guess, still, even though we've had rain, my understanding is our drought isn't over, so still be careful with water, and also heat's probably going to come back, so please be, you know, careful around protecting vulnerable people and pets around heat, and enjoy the cooler weather when it comes.
0: Absolutely. Great stuff, Jean. Take care, and we'll catch up next week.
1: All right. Thank you so much. Bye-bye.
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0: Time's now 4:34. Andrew here with you on News on the Hill, and we are going to continue the show now by welcoming a very special guest to the studio, newly minted Orange County Commissioner Ronnie Dossie. Ronnie, thank you for being here.
6: Andrew, it's so happy to be here with you today.
0: Congratulations, first of all. How's that title sitting with you so far?
6: I am adjusting. I have been serving on the school board for so long. It's going to be really quite the transition to kind of unravel some of the connections there and some of the work we've been doing there. But I am really looking forward to working with the Board of County Commissioners to get stuff done for Orange County.
0: So Ronnie Dossie officially being named in that role by the county commissioners earlier this week. We found out the news previous to that. What's that adjustment period been like for you so far and just kind of like letting that sink in?
6: It's really been a lot of reflection of gratitude, and I say that often, and I'll continue to say that because it's been the privilege to serve the community, Chapel Carbo City community, with on the Board of Education, and now to be able to expand that more broadly to consider how all of our communities across Orange County, how we lead to help support their needs. And so I'm really excited about the work. Again, as I started, I will really, really miss my school board service, and I'm excited that there is a fantastic board in place now and one of the strongest administrations in Chapel Hill Carbo City School under Dr. Rodney Trice, our superintendent. And so I know they're in good hands, and that makes me feel comfortable about being able to make this transition.
0: We've talked a decent amount on this show about there's been kind of a pipeline from the CHCCS board to the Orange County Commissioners. I'm curious if this was something that you kind of saw for yourself long term, but maybe not necessarily with a timeline, or if this is something where the opportunity and the circumstances is kind of aligned and it happened.
6: Yeah, you know, I've thought about it at various times. When I joined the school board, I never looked beyond that because it was very much about education and my passion for helping improve outcomes for all the students in our community. And so I think recently, what's become clear is that local governments have more of a burden, more of a role to play given the changes in funding and priority in federal and state governments. And so it feels like a time we've got a great Board of County Commissioners in place to be able to partner with them, bring my

0: skills in finance and strategic planning to help think about how we serve the communities in Orange County.
1: Definitely want to spend a little bit more of this conversation looking ahead to that role on the Orange County Board of Commissioners, but you have been on the school board for a long time. What do you think of as kind of your lasting legacy as a school board member now that that is officially in the rearview mirror?
0: Yeah, I think the biggest things that I'm most proud of is focusing on teachers and the supports that they need. I continue to believe that they are foundational to the success of a school district, to the success of a student. And so prioritizing salary increases for teachers over time has continued to be something we've been able to do. And so I'm excited about that progress. It's not enough, clearly, but we are one of the highest paying districts. And so I'm proud of that. Also thinking about structure on the board, one of the things that I played a role in was to create the committee structure that the board leverages now, and how we kind of manage our topics for our agendas and how we make further progress outside of board meetings. And so when I started, we did a lot of topics in our board meetings. I remember we had a board meeting once that went till 2 o'clock in the morning. And that was certainly a unique one because it was about a specific issue. But we had instances where we had longer meetings. And so I took a step back to think about what might benefit the board efficiency. And so we now have a policy committee. We might have had a policy committee before, but we now have a finance committee and a student success committee, which enables the board to do work more efficiently and then bring back topics to the broader board.
1: Visiting with Ronnie Dossey, former member of the CHCCS Board of Education, now a member of the Orange County Board of Commissioners. Ask you a bit of an unfair question here, but we'll have some fun with it. You didn't campaign for this role,
0: that's right.
1: But pretending that you did campaign, and not getting into details on who you would have been running against, just a hypothetical Ronnie Dossey for Orange County Commissioner campaign, what would the focus of that campaign have been?
0: I think it's the reality of the time. I mentioned this earlier, but you know, local governments have to make harder decisions, right? Orange County is incredibly lucky. We've got really smart people who care, who step up to serve, and we do a lot of things for a lot of people. And so I think there are going to have to be some hard choices in the near term about where we put our investment dollars. One example is, you know, I come from education, and that's a thing I'm very passionate about. And the reality today is we've got to make sure our Orange County residents have housing and have health care and have food. And so I would say it's really focusing on the very practical things that our community needs. And in parallel, thinking about what economic development needs to be in place to enable us longer term to support all of the needs that we want to serve.
1: It's the voice of Ronnie Dossey talking about her new role as an Orange County commissioner. And this question is kind of double-edged, both like personally and as you were just talking, kind of where we are as a community right now. Why now to make the move to county commissioners?
0: Mm-hmm. Yeah, it's a bit of the environment, as I mentioned, sort of where we are with federal and state funding and the challenges there. And then the unfortunate circumstance of, you know, the loss of a beloved leader and community member who was a mentor to me. I shared a story of, and I'm speaking of former Commissioner James out of Bedford, when I first thought about running for the school board, she was my first meeting. And I just talked about over time the sense of integrity and commitment to leadership that she demonstrated, and wanting to continue that legacy in the service to Orange County residents.
1: Yeah, there's been a lot of like trying to articulate what was so great about Jamesetta in the last month or so. And it's like nothing conventional about a local politician did you see in Jamesetta. It was like there was like an authenticity there that it was almost surprising that she was in public office.
0: That's right. She deeply cared about so many things. She was a person who showed up to meeting groups when there was no campaign. I'll give you an example. Like, you'll see some folks show up to NAACP meetings sometimes when they're running a campaign. Jamesetta was there regularly. and I think there are a lot of groups who could say the same about her. I don't know how she did all the things she did, because I know she was deeply committed to her personal family as well. But I think she really perceived the community as family, and she recognized that it requires thoughtfulness, engagement with people you might not personally agree with, but you have to work with them to get things done for your community. And that way, she was such a strong leader. And I just have so much appreciation for her as a leader and a person.
1: Speaking with Ronnie Dossey, who will be on the Orange County Board of Commissioners, or is on the Orange County Board of Commissioners. We're in kind of a weird spot right now, since you're coming on board just after the budget. in this period of time where there's usually a bit of a lull in the business of the county commissioners, and then things ramp up again sort of mid-August. Where are you on terms of like getting caught up or getting acclimated into what the county commissioners are going to be doing? Has somebody dropped a big file of reading in front of you or anything?
0: Well, I'll say, just to clarify, we're kind of in a interesting point of, I think technically it's Commissioner Select. I haven't been sworn into the Commissioner Board. We expect that to happen on August 25th. So that's kind of new news. And first I have to resign from the school board. So there are a couple of logistical pieces. But I think what's nice about transitions and kind of elected bodies is they have a process. And so there's an orientation process. I've already spoken with Travis Marin, the county manager, that they're preparing that for me. And then also with the county attorney that we'll get, I'll get read into some of the personnel discussions that are underway. And I really look forward to learning a lot from the current board members and even the board members who are going to be departing in the fall. I think we'll continue to be strong resources that I would love to continue to tap into as thought partners over time.
1: So as a more informed than usual community member who's not yet on the Board of Commissioners, what's the what do you see as the biggest challenge or the work that needs most urgently done from that body at this time?
0: Mm-hmm. I think it's choices again, Andrew. I think that we do a lot for the community and we have responsibility for a lot of things, and it's going to be hard with limited resources, and I'm speaking specifically like funding and budget, to do all the things that we would like to do. And so where do you in the near term allocate those resources to be the most beneficial to meet kind of the very practical needs? Again, I think about like housing and healthcare and, just community building. And then in parallel, thinking about how do we bring economic development to reduce the tax burden on residential community members.
1: It's the voice of Ronnie Dossey, and we are just about out of time here, but I did want to leave a little bit of time at the end if there's anything that you wanted to mention that we haven't gotten to yet.
0: Yeah, I think, again, I'm going to end it as I started with gratitude to the community members. We don't do anything by ourselves. And so any success that I might have had is really community success, right? It's enabled by my folks who have mentored me, folks who have given me just kind of random advice along the way, and even people, again, with whom I've disagreed, I learned from. And so I look forward to continuing learning. I think life should be a kind of lifelong journey of learning. And I think this position gives me an opportunity to do that on a broader scale. So I'm really grateful for that opportunity.
1: Ronnie Dossey, the Orange County Commissioner Select until the end of August. Thank you so much for making time this afternoon and best of luck going forward. We'll catch up again soon.
0: Yeah, thank you so much, Andy. Appreciate you.
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1: It's time for Climate Thursday, our regular conversation centering issues of climate and sustainability. And on this edition of the conversation, we welcome regular Climate Thursday guest, Keeper of the Haw from the Haw River Assembly, Emily Sutton. Emily, how's it going?
6: Hey, Andrew. It's pretty good.
1: Good. Glad to hear it. Busy times as always, and probably wasn't on your radar as recently as like 6 months ago, but It seems like pipeline talk has taken up a lot of the Haw River Assembly's bandwidth lately.
6: Yeah, we are very busy. Pipelines, data centers, all sorts of fights to be had right now to protect the river.
1: So a couple of things that I wanted to get out there. We have an Ag Board public hearing tonight where this is going to be a topic of conversation. Give us some context around that. Where's that going to be and what's the purpose of the Ag Board addressing this?
6: Yeah, so the Ag Board is meeting tonight in Chatham County, and this was a request from some of the community members that are farmers in the county. So as a member of a voluntary agricultural district, any farmer with that designation can request a hearing at any time. The Ag Board does have some power here, so we're hoping that the Agricultural Advisory Board meets to make a statement to oppose the project. They could potentially have a resolution to oppose the project, but there's a lot of farmland in Chatham County that would be impacted by this project. I was just looking through the proposed route before our call, and most of this route, even though it's a short proposed route compared to a lot of pipelines we fought and won before, this pipeline runs on land that is not co-located with an existing easement. It's not co-located with a road or an existing power line or pipeline. This is proposed to run diagonally across a lot of farm fields. And so it not only has all of the environmental implications of just constructing a pipeline where there was a forest, but it really makes a lot of these farmlands invaluable because they can't use their land for farming.
1: Visiting with Emily Sutton from the Haw River Assembly. Is the Ag Board, is this something that they would normally be involved with? Would some sort of a statement from the Ag Board be something that we see regularly in this sort of thing, or would this be out of the ordinary at all?
6: I would definitely say it's out of the ordinary. I've been working with Haw River Assembly and fighting pipelines now for 10 years, and we have never had communities that had this idea. I mean, Chatham County has a lot of farming communities, so I think that is really the difference here. And they're all in so much support of each other. They care deeply about their neighbors. They're really united together to support each other. And so I think that's why this has become such a unique fight.
1: And obviously we don't know what the Ag Board is going to decide or how that hearing is going to go, but just trying to get some context around what's possible from that meeting tonight. And then similarly, there's going to be a conversation at the next Chatham County Commissioners meeting that opens this up to the public. Is there anything that you'd like to mention along those lines?
6: Yes. So this is actually a special meeting. This is not a regularly scheduled Board of Commissioners meeting, but the county commissioners have been getting so many requests and so many concerns from their constituents. And the Board of Commissioners has really been clear on what their priorities are. Chatham County has a climate advisory plan. They have commitments for climate advisory. They have a conservation plan. A fossil fuel gas line does not meet all of those plans that the commission has outlined for how Chatham County looks. And so they have been very clear about what their priorities are. That does not align with another fracked gas line in the county. But they're holding a special meeting on August 5th at the Chatham County Ag Center. And it's an open forum, so everyone is invited and can speak out about how they feel about this pipeline project and what the risks are. And we're working with the county to really understand what the strongest path forward is. Is it a resolution to oppose? Could there potentially be stronger policies or ordinances? This is a pipeline that is not necessary. We've seen a lot of references to whether it's using residential or supporting residential or industrial. And coincidentally, there is a brand new data center being proposed in Moncure that has cited Enbridge as supplying their gas. So we do not think that this is going to have any residential gain from community members in Chatham County.
1: Visiting with Emily Sutton, Executive Director of the Haw River Assembly. Since you mentioned data centers, that's a topic that's obviously a hot button issue for a lot of communities doing what they can to get out in front of changing their development ordinances and passing those moratoriums to give themselves time to do that. And we've got all kinds of stuff going on in Chatham County with that. And that story kind of faded into the background a little bit because of the pipeline. But as you mentioned before we were on the air, they're connected. So it's part of the same larger story. Could you fill us in on where we are on the possibility of a data center in Chatham County?
6: Sure. So Chatham County did pass a resolution or a moratorium for 1 year. They passed that in February of this year. And so for 1 year, there will be no approved data centers. But there was already a proposal from a data center called EcoTip. And that data center has now sued the county to say that it's not constitutionally viable for them to have a moratorium to stop their EcoTip development. So EcoTip is trying to move forward. They're tied up in legal action right now. But we've seen this across the state. I mean, Haw River Assembly has been working so hard in our watershed to enact moratoriums for all of our counties. A moratorium is not a ban, so I want to be very clear. A moratorium is a hopefully 2 year, that's what we're pushing for, but a pause on data center development because North Carolina does not have policies in place to protect communities and our resources from being abused by data centers. We don't have water withdrawal permitting. We don't have transparency. So a data center, if it were to plop in one of our counties, all of the energy demands and the water demands would be paid for by ratepayers. So we have to have some transparency and we have to have safeguards and guardrails for these developments to protect the resources that we have and the communities that live there.

0: Is there a way, and this is, I realize I'm asking you a question that is not really one that you can exactly answer, but since you think in these areas frequently, after the moratoriums are up, when some kind of guidelines start to get codified, is there a way to make it so that ratepayers don't have to shoulder the water and electricity rates? I mean, it seems kind of obvious that like if a data center is coming in and that's going to raise the usage significantly in a community, that the data center should be paying for that. That's part of the bargain, right? And that has not been what we've been seeing play out in communities across the country. But is there a way to do that from a legal standpoint?
1: Yeah, that's exactly what we're looking into. You kind of hit the nail on the head. I mean, we want, if data centers are going to come, we want them to support the communities. So, invest in the fire department. You know, data centers could be a real hazard for fires. Are these small rural areas, a lot of them have volunteer fire departments. So, if there's a problem, there's not going to be a way to quickly respond to that issue. And we would want to make sure that the data centers would be responsible for upgrades, that a water utility may have to upgrade to provide the demand that a data center would need. So we're really looking at what all of these options could be, but data centers will also have to adjust their technologies to meet the demands that are put in policy. So as the technology advances, we're hoping that this moratorium will not only allow for counties to catch up to protective policies, but will also force data centers to really assess their technology and how can they use less water? How can they use less energy? How can they be less of a resource suck on our communities?
0: Visiting with Emily Sutton from the Haw River Assembly, and we are just about out of time. I do want to remind folks again, there's the Ag Board hearing tonight in Chatham County, and then the Board of Commissioners has a special meeting on Wednesday of next week at the Ag Center. Is there anything else that you wanted to mention before we wrap up?
1: Yeah, Orange County has a moratorium on data centers, so thanks to all of you in Orange County. Alamance County is hosting a special meeting on August 17th at the historic courthouse in Graham, and they're going to make a decision about a moratorium and how long. So we're organizing communities to show up and speak out to support a data center moratorium in Alamance County. We see all of this tied to the outgrowth of fossil fuel development in our state.
0: Emily, I appreciate you taking the time. Appreciate the work you do for the river and for the community at large. And I hope we catch up again soon.
1: Thanks, Andrew.
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0: It's time for the Chatham County Roundup, presented by Rocky River Hemp.

0: 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We are joined now on the phone by Pittsboro Mayor Kyle Shipp. Kyle, it's the end of July already. How are you feeling?
1: Feeling good. It's going by quick, but it always
0: certainly
1: is.
0: Certainly is going by quick. Yeah, we're going to be into August by the end of this week, so definitely flying by, and that means that another summer is about halfway through. And for folks with kids, you know that that's starting to feel that back to school pressure now. I also did want to check in on a couple things going on around the town. It looks like there's a lot to get to, and a big one. Looks like the town hired a new planning director. Is that right?
1: Yeah, that's right. So they're going to start August 31st. I don't think we made an official announcement yet, so I don't want to do that quite yet. But that is good news, and you know, generally just trying to increase our capacity across a lot of departments, because you know we're really proud of our level of service that we have, and we want to make sure that we maintain that for you know all cases. And you know, planning directors is a big piece of that, so we're excited to get them in and get started. Lots of cool things to work on. So,
0: you mentioned not wanting to make an actual announcement yet, since that hasn't gone out officially. But just kind of talking about that role in particular, how important is that role, especially considering where Pittsboro finds themselves in history at this moment?
1: Sure, it's super important, and we do have May, our development services director, you know, over all of that area. So that's certainly capable now. But we, you know, we are obviously a high growth community, and that's not a unique thing for this general area. So there is a lot of experience out there for, you know, other municipalities that have been through and are going through, you know, high growth situations. And, you know, how do you do that with, you know, with staffing and with processes and with document updates and, you know, all of those things. So there's sort of, you know, I feel I'm not formally educated on planning at all, but I feel like there's sort of a planning that you learn about in an academic setting, and then there's a planning that happens in you know, the Triangle area in all the high growth communities. So we're excited to bring in some additional experience there.
0: Definitely looking forward to learning more about that as that announcement becomes public. Also wanted to kind of check in, generally speaking, as you know, we've alluded to the town growing, and you're talking about hiring for that role. Are there other growth areas on town staff as kind of the responsibility of the number of residents you have increases?
1: Sure. You know, really just about everywhere. We're hiring for a lot of planning positions right now. I think we're probably hiring for a police officer, but we're actually doing pretty well in staffing in that area. But really just trying to increase our capability across parks and rec and everything. And it all depends on funding, of course. And, you know, we didn't do a tax increase this year. And so, you know, we're trying to balance all of that, like I said, like capabilities and level of service with needs and financial responsibility as well. So, but there is a lot of, there's a lot of opportunity and a lot of, you know, things we're trying to scale across all. One of them is a downtown, coordinator as well. So that's a pretty important position as we, you know, continue to maintain the importance of downtown in all of this.
0: Visiting with Pittsboro Mayor Kyle Shipp here on Chatham County Roundup. And I also wanted to do a quick check-in on the town parks. As we've talked about this in the past, the complexities of keeping a splash pad open. It sounds like there were some issues at Knight Farm Park recently.
1: That's right. It's new and exciting opportunities for repair at the splash pad. So it seems like the latest is a leak under the concrete pad there. So staff continues to work on that and keep it open as much as possible. We also had, with all the rain we got in the last couple of days, there was some washout of mulch and stuff there. So I know Knight Farm Park, they're putting in some more mulch today. So, you know, continuing to work on all those maintenance things, and then, but also continuing to add new features, like we're pricing right now bathrooms for Rock Ridge Park. So that's our southernmost park, not directly connected to the town, but down there by the 3M. And it's a really fantastic park that has porta potties now. So we're continuing to work to get actual bathrooms in all of those parks. We're pricing that out right now as one of the projects. So continued maintenance, but also great new additions to existing parks too.
0: Disc golfers rejoicing at the bathrooms at that park for sure. It is outstanding disc golf facility, a great playground there too, and then a whole bunch of porta potties. The pricing there, is this something where it's like this is almost definitely happening, or is this so we're going to see what the pricing looks like?
1: No, it's happening. We have it in our budget, you know, barring some strange activities, but we have it in our budget, and we're just working. That's where we are in the process, but it is happening for sure. So,
0: visiting with Pittsboro Mayor Kyle Shipp. One other thing that I definitely wanted to ask about is, well, I got two more things that I want to check in on. One of them, design plans for town hall, as that process continues, kind of where are we in that and what's the timeline looking like now?
1: So that's continuing to progress really well. Staff is doing a great job working with the design team on that. Right now we have schematic design plans complete, and then they're continuing to tweak the exterior look of that, and then we'll have a presentation at our September meeting. So it's progressing right on schedule. The existing building on that site is now vacant, and we're going to be doing some police training there and some fire training there, and then they'll get into site preparation. So everything is on site, and everything is on time at this point, and moving forward well. So we're excited about that.
0: The final thing that I wanted to ask about, all the rage here in Chapel Hill lately, is the release of the Land Use Management Ordinance draft document. And I understand that Pittsboro is kind of up to the same thing with doing some tweaks to the Unified Development Ordinance. What is the latest on that process?
1: Yeah, so our UDO was created in the past about 5 or 6 years ago now. So we've kind of continuously updated it over time. And we've got quite a few amendments out there for it now. We've done a few earlier this year. So we're trying to get more public input in the process as well. So we have some of those amendments posted on the website in the UDO section. Staff has been doing some coffee and tea meetings to get additional input on that. And then actually next Monday, they're doing effectively all-day meetings, opportunities for people to come in and ask questions about those changes, and to have a discussion with planning staff about those. So not a total rewrite and anything like that, but just trying to make updates and make sure that stays relevant, and trying to get public input in that process also.
0: It's the voice of Pittsboro Mayor Kyle Shipp, and there's always a lot going on down in Pittsboro. Those were the main things I had highlighted. What else would you like to mention before we wrap up?
1: I think something that's pretty exciting, we've talked off and on about a shuttle or some type of trolley system in Pittsboro, and getting that off the ground. And so what we've shifted that to now is a micro transit, so it'll be a transit on demand system that will operate throughout Pittsboro, and not just a specified route. And it looks like that's actually going to start now in mid-August. So more to come as that rolls out. But

0: to have it operated now. I'm excited to be to ride that and use it. So more to come here in the next few weeks.
1: Definitely seems intriguing and like a good idea on paper. And I don't want to put you on the spot here or anything, but was there data or feedback from the community that had been asking for this or suggesting that this was a need?
0: Yeah, definitely transit in general. We're limited here still at this point, in terms of like Uber coverage and Lyft coverage and things like that. So there has been a couple events where, people would prefer not to drive after them and didn't have a whole lot of options. So definitely from that perspective. And then we also want to make sure that everything stays connected. So, go to dinner downtown and then go out to the plant and enjoy some music out there and then go up to Mosaic and, go to some places up there. So we want to help make all those connections. And that was the original intent of the trolley setup. But this transit on demand will actually be a little bit more flexible and expandable than that. And it's similar to things that they've been trialing in other communities like Wilson and Sanford, and seeing really positive impacts in those communities. So we're not completely going on our own here. But there's a lot of research behind that method of microtransit as well.
1: Definitely looking forward to hearing how that plays out when that gets up and running. We have been visiting with Pittsburgh Mayor Kyle Shipp here. Appreciate you taking the time, and we'll catch up again in a couple weeks.
0: Sounds great. Thank you.
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1: It's time now for the Chatham County Roundup, and on this very special edition of the Chatham County Roundup, we welcome to the show for the first time with the title Chatham County Commissioner. It's Mike Robertson. Mike, thanks for joining us today.
4: Thank you, Andrew. I appreciate you having me.
1: Are you used to hearing yourself referred to as Commissioner Robertson yet?
4: No, I prefer Mike.
1: Just Mike.
4: I'm not used to it yet.
1: That's right. It's going to be hard to stop saying Sheriff Mike, honestly. That just kind of rolls off the tongue, and Commissioner Mike's a little bit more syllables in there to work with.
4: That's right.
1: So I want to get to this new role in just a moment. But before we do, you have decades of service in law enforcement that recently came to a close. How are you feeling about that?
4: I got mixed emotions about it. I know my head said it was time to go, the math, of your retirement and how much years you'll collect retirement says go, but my heart still wants to serve. And I did more than law enforcement. I ran the jail and I was a paramedic and firefighter. So all the ways of helping people. And I think this is just another chapter of a different way that I can help people.
1: I wanted to get a little bit into what that transition was like. Was this something that you had kind of on your horizon for a long time, or was this something that as you neared retirement for the sheriff's office, it just suddenly felt like a viable next step?
4: Well, I can't say that it was a lifelong goal to be a commissioner, but I really didn't think about what I'd do after retirement. The last

0: and we went to about 5, and then the regular meeting started at 6. We went to 9:30, and it was just packed with presentations and decisions, and it was a lot to go through. But the county staff and the other commissioners did a good job of bringing me up to speed on some of maybe the things they dealt with before and things they talked about maybe in closed session that I needed to know. And so it was a lot to get going, but I couldn't have done it without the other people helping me get there. So I really appreciate the staff and the other county commissioners for helping me.
1: Visiting with new county commissioner from Chatham County, Mike Robertson. And I wanted to ask you kind of a, this is sort of a campaign-y type question, but since there wasn't really a campaign, now's our opportunity to talk about it. What sort of governing do you think you'll do? What sort of representation for the community? What's your vision as yourself, of yourself as a county commissioner?
0: Well, you know, I grew up here, and I really want to protect what we have. I think the lake, the streams, the good schools that we have, the beautiful community we have is worth protecting. I also know that growth is coming, and you can't stop it all. People have property rights, and so I think some way there's going to be a balancing act between maybe what's coming that you can't stop, and how could we guide it in a way that benefits more people. I do know that I live in District 3, and I represent District 3, but I also am voted on by everybody in the county, so I have a lot of contact with the lower income areas and different parts of the community, and I plan on representing everybody in the county, not just one district. I think schools are important. The environment's important. I think growth is going to happen. I want to be smart about that. One of the things that, you know, I have learned is that not always can you stop something from being built. You know, there's a lot of talk sometimes that we don't want this development done, but if they meet the requirements, you know, sometimes we don't have a choice. And so I think two of those incidents happened on Monday where I didn't really like either choice, but I had to take the better choice of the two choices that we probably didn't like. And so I'm going to do the fair thing. I'm going to do the right thing. I don't think I can make everybody happy, so that's not my goal. I would like for everybody to be happy, but I'm just going to do the right thing for Chatham County in the long run.
1: There's a lot of what the commissioners do, and you kind of alluded to this, that's kind of responding to, you know, things that come before the board, also responding to news cycles that happen. But there's also sort of a proactive element to it where different commissioners maybe have different things that they're really wanting to get done at the county level. Do you have anything in particular that you'd like to pursue as a commissioner?
0: I want to listen to everybody, and I specifically want to listen to the people that disagree with me. I think I learn more when I'm talking to people that have a different perspective. I want to engage the people who feel disenfranchised and don't feel like that they have a voice in what the commissioners are doing or saying. I want to be able to explain to them why we can't do the things that they may think we can do. So I think the education point of this for me is to listen and learn, and I want to listen and learn and be able to explain our decisions of the why. I do view our decisions that every decision is going to have some good and some bad with it, and I really feel like we're the fulcrum on a seesaw, and we need to move that fulcrum to try to balance our decisions, to balance that good and bad out so that it's good for as many people as possible.
1: The voice of former Chatham County Sheriff Mike Robertson, now County Commissioner Mike Robertson. We don't have a whole lot of time left. I want to kind of leave the end of the conversation open for you if there's anything that you'd like to tell folks that we haven't gotten to yet.
0: Well, I just want to tell you thank you for letting me serve. I know that I'm appointed right now. The election is in November. I do not have someone running against me, but I still want to earn the position that I'm in. I'm still taking classes, believe it or not, with the county staff and bringing me up to speed on what county commissioners are supposed to be doing and what we can't do, and then some of the things that we have to do that we may not want to do. But I do want to listen and learn. I do want people to reach out if they want me to come talk to them, if they have an issue. I'd rather be proactive than reactive. I think you mentioned that sometimes we're reacting to things that are happening in the community. You know, the big issues like the moratorium on the data center, I think is important for us to get ahead of issues instead of

0: reacting after that's sort of put on the table. So the foresight kind of thing is stuff I'm looking forward to listening and learning on. And I do appreciate you and the Hill for putting information out there. It's an important part of what we do is to communicate and be in front of the community that we're serving.
1: Mike, I really appreciate you taking time this afternoon to join us, and I hope we get to catch up again real soon.
0: Thank you, and I appreciate you, Andrew, and thank you for the News on the Hill for being there for Chatham County and the other counties around us.
2: Hey there, this is social media manager Henry Taylor. Whether it's a clear, sunny day or there are storms on the horizon, skies are blue over on Blue Sky. 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
1: ABC News, I'm Brian Clark. An about-face from the U.S. attorney in Washington, D.C. related to charges that a man vandalized the reflecting pool, says ABC's Catherine Falders.
2: They are specifically filing a motion to dismiss the charges they brought against former Olympian David Hearn. He was indicted by a grand jury in the D.C. Superior Court, charged with vandalism to the reflecting pool. They are filing this motion to dismiss, admitting that the damage to the reflecting pool was, quote, the result of flawed installation by the contractor.
1: Two U.S. officials familiar with the matter tell ABC that President Trump's weighing a round of intense strikes on energy targets in Iran that could begin this weekend. There's more pressure on one of President Trump's close allies, the president of FIFA, Gianni Infantino. He withdrew his proposal to sell stakes of soccer's World Cup to private equity investors. Now the governing body of soccer in Europe says it's lost confidence in Infantino. This is ABC News. It's been 6 months since Nancy Guthrie was abducted from her home near Tucson, Arizona, and the Pima County Sheriff's Department's now shared the details of two ransom notes, says ABC's Aaron Katursky.
3: Both notes contain the same Bitcoin address, and the author also claimed to know details from Nancy Guthrie's house, saying her white smartwatch was left at the foot of the bed and a backyard floodlight was destroyed. Investigators tell us those details are accurate. And the sheriff says labs across the country are working to untangle a mixed sample of DNA from as many as four people, and they're not giving up trying to trace those notes.
1: The Substance Abuse and Mental Health Services Administration released new data that shows a decline in tobacco, alcohol, and drug use among Americans ages 12 to 17 and 18 to 25. 18 to 25-year-olds saw declines in the use of nicotine patches, products, tobacco, cigarettes, alcohol, and binge drinking. Brian Clark, ABC News.
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3: 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Joined on the phone now by Hillsboro Mayor Mark Bell. Mark, how are things up in Hillsboro?
4: Hey, Andrew. They're going pretty well. A little slow today, but I don't like it that way sometimes.
3: Hey, that's the way a late July day should be, isn't it?
4: Yeah.
3: It's that classic small town, be sitting up there on the porch on a rocking chair and just letting things go by. did have a couple things that I wanted to check in on with you. One of those is a little bit more businessy than a late summer July on the porch would usually lend itself to. And that's the fact that we did have a state budget for the first time in a couple of years to ask about. And I wondered if there's anything in there that anyone on town staff's caught that might have been a surprise or affect stuff that Hillsboro plans on doing any.
4: Yeah, so we're continuing to digest the budget and kind of understand what it means and talking to our neighbors in Chapel Hill and Carrboro and Orange County and Central Pines Regional Council of Government and the North Carolina League of Municipalities to understand some of these things. But we see two areas of potential concern. One is in section 39.5, which makes a lot of changes to local government land use regulations that kind of add a lot of administrative overhead and conditions. We haven't fully digested all the impacts of this section, but Hillsboro is concerned that the continued erosion of local control over land use using the budget process, that's a problem. Because it didn't go through as a standalone bill or anything. It was lumped in an omnibus bill of the budget. So it really wasn't designed to tackle this specifically. It was just added into the budget and it got passed. And similarly, the second one, it extends on Section 12. It extends a moratorium that was enacted last year on interbasin transfers from the Catawba River. From March 27th to August 28th, and that creates a new moratorium on certain transfers from the Cape Fear River, and this could potentially have an impact on Hillsboro's ability to access Jordan Lake water allocation. So that's something we're taking a hard look at. But on the positive side, there are several funding opportunities for housing and water and sewer infrastructure, and also SBI paid bonuses for our police officers. There's some good news in there too. So, but we'll continue digesting it, especially as we kind of get out of July, which is traditionally a vacation month here in Hillsboro. So, yeah, we'll keep looking.
3: It certainly beats what we were talking about last year at this time, though, as we were still sorting out the aftermath of the flooding from Tropical Storm Chantal. So, I guess it's good to have a little bit of a slow time in July. We are on the verge of switching over to August, and that also means that we've got Last Friday up in Hillsboro, and we haven't kind of talked about that in a while, and we are in peak Last Friday's art walk season. So what's the latest there?
4: Yeah, so this coming Friday will be Last Friday for July, so it's 5:30 to 9 p.m. As usual in downtown Hillsboro and other locations in Hillsboro. There are numerous events going on around the courthouse and over in West Hillsboro. There are a couple events. There's music in multiple locations across town, including the downtown, Colonial Inn, Margaret Lane Gallery, the Hillsboro Gallery of Arts, Tom Stevens Gallery as well. And then also there's an artist market as well that goes on in front of the courthouse, so you can come check out things that are for sale made by local artists. So looking forward to kicking that off. And we are also really looking forward to a week from this coming Friday, which would be August the 7th, and that is the reopening of the Eno Arts Mill. That, as everybody knows, is one of the things that got flooded out during Tropical Storm Chantal. So it'll be really good to be back in there because, like many people, I was in there, you know, the Friday before the storm. So just like 2 days before the rain started, we were celebrating doing our normal thing inside the you know, Arts Mill. So I have not seen it put back together yet. So I'm really looking forward to that. And that is 437 Dimmitt's Mill Road, Suite 17. For those of you who have not been there, but there will be, you know, a lot of, there'll be local food trucks, wine, beer, other options. And you'll get to see a lot of art made that helps kind of interpret and understand what Tropical Storm Chantal did. So really looking forward to that as well.
3: Definitely a feel-good story that we've got the Eno Arts Mill coming back up online like that. We had Katie Murray in recently talking about that, and I'm definitely excited to see kind of the fruits of a whole bunch of work that a bunch of people have done to get that facility back up and running. We are visiting with Hillsborough Mayor Mark Bell, and kind of along those lines, as we make that transition into August, we're coming up on the fall season. I know there's kind of a lot of stuff that ends up going on around town in the fall, and I just wanted to kind of take a vague look ahead. You could give us a little look at some of the late summer, early fall things that might be going on around Hillsborough.
4: A couple of really interesting things going on in September. We will have the Outlandish Hillsborough Scottish Festival, which we've done several times in the past years, and that is Saturday, September 26th, again at Airmount Historic Site. So it's a festival kind of inspired by the Outlander TV series, some of which was set in the town of Hillsborough and had multiple Hillsborough characters, real historic characters interwoven into the story that was on TV. Celebrating all things Scottish, that'll be a lot of fun. And then the next house concert for the Hillsborough Arts Council is Sunday the 27th. And that will be Jesse Fox from Burlington, I believe. So that'll be a great event. And then looking a little bit further down the line so far, we have the tree lighting scheduled for Saturday, December 5th, the holiday parade, December the 6th, and the solstice lantern work walk Saturday, December 19th. So lots of fun things to look forward to.
3: And that will, I'm sure, be here before we know it. Visiting with Hillsborough Mayor Mark Bell, is there anything else that you wanted to mention before we wrap things up today?
4: Well, in case anybody wants to know, we have had a lot of good rain at the reservoir north of Hillsborough, and we have added 2 feet to our reservoir, which equates to about almost 100 extra days of water. So we're now up to about 398 days of water. So that's looking good. We're still thinking, you know, about drought, but we're seeing the seasonal rains start to come. So that's really good news.
3: Excellent news indeed. Mark, thank you so much for making time on this Tuesday afternoon, and we will catch up again next week.
4: My pleasure. Thank you.
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14: 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Get informed on everything that happened this week.
0: We're going to continue the hour with a debate that's been ongoing in Chapel Hill for months now, the future long-term home of the Tar Heel men's basketball team. UNC officials proposed a new arena on the Carolina North campus. The campus arena, headed up by former UNC trustee Rusty Carter, they've been pushing UNC to renovate the existing Smith Center and keep the team where it is. UNC has tabled the issue for now, but that committee is still moving forward, and now they are out with a detailed proposal to transform the area around the Dean Dome into a village at South Campus that would include a hotel, restaurants, retail, entertainment space, plus more student housing. And they're asking UNC officials, including Chancellor Lee Roberts, to join them in that effort. RenovateSmithCenter.org is their website. And the aforementioned Rusty Carter joins us now on Zoom to talk about it. Rusty, thank you so much for being with us today.
15: Well, thank you for another invitation. I appreciate you asking myself as a representative of a larger group to join you on your program today. Thank you very much.
0: And should mention that petition that you circulated earlier now has more than 40,000 signatures. So you're taking the lead in terms of having this conversation, but a lot of folks on board with you, right?
15: That's correct. I'm one of 40,000. So it's a welcome community, however. It's a community of very loyal Tar Heels, students, alumni, friends who have all come together over a common purpose here that they are very passionate about. We all are very passionate about.
0: So let's talk about the proposal first for the village at South Campus, which is renovating the Smith Center, and we've talked about that before, but also renovating the area around the Smith Center and turning it into an actual place. And I have to say, the last time we talked back in, I think it was February or whenever that was, you had said something that stuck with me, which was South Campus, where the Smith Center is, doesn't really feel like a place that's connected to campus very much even now. And at the time, I thought that kind of undercut your argument, because part of the argument that you've been making is that Carolina North is disconnected from campus, but this proposal would be that placemaking effort, that attempt to like really create a space that's connected to campus and integral, and also something that the entire community can enjoy beyond just going to the basketball game. So I really like this proposal, but say more about it, because this is pretty cool.
15: Well, thank you. Our letter to the chancellor this week really had two parts. The first is we are openly inviting Chancellor Roberts to join us in the agenda of renovate the Smith Center, don't relocate, and abandon this idea of moving it to Carolina North. We think the facts are there, the history's there, the studies are there, that it's time to just say, okay, the Carolina North arena is no longer on the table. It's no longer an option that we are keeping open. And the chancellor just has been unable to bring himself to make that statement. And we're offering a hand and an invitation to make that statement and embrace the renovation on South Campus. As far as the second part, which we're referring to as the village at South Campus, it is somewhat a takeoff on the idea that was presented for Carolina North. There's no doubt about it. But there's ample space to create some of the same type environment beyond just a standalone arena. And the reason we refer so much to it as the connection is I'm one of the students that was in Morrison Dorm in the early 70s. And as far back as almost 60 years ago, almost, there was the discussion that South Campus would be connected to North Campus or Main Campus. And you would hardly know the transition between the two. Well, that never happened. It is a really isolated part of our wonderful campus. And no, it doesn't, I think, undercut the idea of what was proposed at Carolina North, because we're only separated by a street or a highway and a few sidewalks and whatever. I mean, it is part of campus. It just has never had any amenity infrastructure other than dormitories to tie it together. So that it really is, we see as the absolute wonderful opportunity to do something grand for the renovation and for the campus in general.
0: And that includes, again, like hotel space, restaurant space, food, beverage, retail, entertainment, and student housing, which is definitely very much in need on campus and just in the general community.
15: Yeah, all of that is yet to be developed, of course. We are very clear that these renderings and these concepts, they are conceptual. It's for other people to determine, you know, exactly what the right facilities are there when you mention hotels. But you could start with a few simple items like food service. You've got hundreds of people in the hospital. You got hundreds of people and students at Kenan Flagler. You've got 5,000 students living in the dormitories, and they virtually have no access to a student store or food service or many other type of amenities that are available to all the residents and staff that operate on main campus. And so people far smarter than I in terms of what that infrastructure actually would need and what it would look like are available to help put that together. And let me quickly add, and this is somewhat where this is coming from, you still have the issue of the stewardship of the resources of the university. That is in the hands of the chancellor and the administration and the leadership. And it's pretty well established that a brand new standalone arena in Carolina North or anywhere would push $1 billion. Well, if you're going to commit $1 billion, we are saying let's spend the $300 million roughly to do a grand renovation of the Smith Center and then spend some of the money between that $700 million gap here. Where I come from, that's real money. And bring those services not only for game day and to support the arena and all the things that they're promoting at Carolina North, but it's also a very valid embrace of the whole South Campus student body and staff. So that's where we're coming from.
0: Speaking with Rusty Carter, and again, renovatesmithcenter.org is the website for the Committee for a South Campus Arena. And right now we're talking about this larger proposal for the area around the existing Dean Dome. Who was involved in the making of like what you've got right now as the proposal? Was anyone actually from UNC involved in it, or who was?
15: You're talking about the conceptual rendering?
0: The conceptual idea, yeah.
15: Our committee has funded that out of private donations, and we retained some outside firms, and we took ideas from the Carolina North concepts. I mean, we took actually some of those thoughts about, okay, it'd be nice to have a hotel out there. Certainly we need food service and some kind of entertainment, but we took it several steps further because we were very attuned to the students living there. And Carolina North addresses transitional populations, if that's what you want to call it, transitional people attending an event. We see that you have that, you accomplish that purpose, but you also address people who reside there. There's a proposal to add another, even an agenda, to add 5,000 more undergraduate students over the next 10 years. Mm-hmm. Where are you going to put them? And they're going to have support services. And I don't think you want to put them 3 or 4 or 5 miles away from campus. Then you got to get into busing and transportation. And I've done it. I know it. Walking from South Campus is not a perilous journey. I mean, it is very workable.
0: It kind of sounds like what you're saying there is some of the stuff that was proposed for, like, over and above the basketball arena, like some of the other stuff that was proposed for Carolina North. You want UNC to do it on South Campus instead of Carolina North. I feel like the reaction from UNC is going to be, we're definitely doing the thing at Carolina North with or without the arena.
15: Our committee, it needs to be emphatically understood here. The many people who support the renovation, don't relocate agenda are largely, or I would say even 100% in favor. I can't document 100%, but we are very in favor of the build out of Carolina North. It's been a vision for years to be a research and academic and even a housing and affordable housing community. We are absolutely behind that agenda. We support the chancellor and administration in that visionary agenda. We see it as a real opportunity for Duke in the areas of medicine and research and all to collaborate with our extremely competent and world-renowned faculty. We see it as a way for NC State in the areas of engineering and other things to collaborate with an engineering movement at UNC. We see it as a wonderful, wonderful opportunity that could set the University of North Carolina apart nationally in many ways. So we have no negative feelings about the build-out of Carolina North. We do about putting an arena there.
16: So the build-out, the hotel, the retail, the housing, the everything, that's a both and not, yeah. not a neither or, right?
15: Yeah, and I'll move to a little bit of the analysis there that the promoters of arena at Carolina North are promoting that there is a multi-event, corporately sponsored, freestanding arena. And I don't know whose name it will have on it. And men's basketball will be one of the many events held at this arena. That's very cold feeling to many people who have the history and the loyalty and the legacy of Carolina and Carolina men's basketball. We've said many times, it's the tide that binds a lot of people to the university. Some people call it the front porch. It's the front porch to the university. I've heard that name. But having to seek lots of corporate money and corporate naming and corporate support and corporate suites and whatever. And I'll say it again, with men's basketball being one of the events on the schedule every year, we just find unreasonable, unacceptable, and unlike Carolina. We really do.
16: Speaking with Rusty Carter, so you sent the letter out to Chancellor Roberts this week. Was there a thought about like the strategy on the timing, like why this week versus before or after?
15: We feel like things have been a little quiet since the spring with the students going home and the Daily Tar Heel stops publication, so ways to communicate thoughts on. But we actually feel like have been patient and patiently awaiting the chancellor to address the issue and not just table the issue. What does that mean? I mean, what does it mean to say all options are still on the table? There was an initial discussion that we were pausing while we hired a basketball coach. Okay, overdone. You know, I think we did a great job there. But we just feel like there's sort of been enough dead air. You're on the radio. You know about dead air. We think it is time, we feel, for the chancellor to accept our invitation and say, let's move forward in the way the 40,000 people are saying, and let's say that an arena at Carolina North is no longer on the table. It's no longer an option.
16: Speaking again with Rusty Carter, and again, renovatesmithcenter.org is the website if you want to check out their effort. Got to start wrapping up. You mentioned Michael Malone. Was going to ask you what your thoughts were about that hire, especially now that we're a couple months into the Michael Malone era on campus, and if you've had any contact with him or his staff at all.
15: I have had the pleasure to speak with and have dinner with Coach Malone and at least have early introduction. And I would just like to applaud everyone who was a part of this search and a part of bringing Michael Malone halfway across the country to the wonderful Chapel Hill. I am acute.

0: has been remarkable, and he and his staff that he's put together deserve enormous credit for how hard they've worked in a short window. I mean, they got into this game late, and I think his international background through the NBA is a tremendous advantage in his recruiting, because if you look across college sports now, there are more and more international students, and I think that's a good thing. If you scroll back a few years, the university in general for their undergraduates and their graduate enrollment were very focused on diversity of student body by bringing in international students. So I don't see why that same philosophy isn't applicable to the basketball program. And Michael Malone will certainly take us there.
1: Speaking again with Rusty Carter, and we do have to wrap up here in a second. Anything else you want to say about the campaign that you haven't had a chance to say yet?
0: Well, thank you. And we would like to see collaborative effort to come together. We aren't saying the conceptual win rings we present are the absolute, way it needs to be. It's a place for thinking to start. It's a place for creativity to start. Our committee continues not to understand why, after all this research and time and committee after committee being formed, I mean, the chancellor's formed player committees, student committees, focus group of booster committees, and more recently, an at-large committee where he appointed every member of it. And to the last committee report, moving an arena to Carolina North has not been supported. And we are a bit baffled why, after all of this and committees that have been in the hands of the chancellor and come back with the reports, I guess, that were different than his wishes, that we're still here. And so I guess that's one reason when you ask me why now, well, we just think it's time to move forward. And the information's there, and the research has been done. So one Carolina campus that is unified for certainly the undergraduate student body and the basketball program, we find to be absolutely the right pathway. And we again invite the chancellor, the athletic department, and everyone to join in and embrace this, and let's move forward.
1: And again, renovatesmithcenter.org is the website for the Committee for a South Campus Arena. That petition's still going with 40,000-plus signatures. We'll have to leave it there. But Rusty Carter, thank you so much for being with us today.
0: Aaron, I want to thank you and all the WCHL community for inviting me back, for having me on your show. I think this dialogue is important to the community, and you guys are the voice of Chapelboro, and I really appreciate the opportunity to speak with you again and for you allowing me to come.
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0: 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We are joined in studio now by Chapel Hill Mayor Jess Anderson. Jess, happy Thursday.
1: Happy Thursday to you, Andrew.
0: And I understand that you spent part of your Thursday morning with the aforementioned chamber.
1: I did. Yes. You must have known.
0: That's right. We're going straight into the segue today
1: because
0: it's right there.
1: It is right there. It's low-hanging fruit. Yes, I was with the chamber for a couple hours this morning with their growth and development update at the Lumina. It was great to see all sorts of folks, community leaders, at their event. Something I really, really appreciate about this event is that it paints a bigger picture of what's happening across the county, which is always helpful since, you know, you can get a little myopic on Chapel Hill when you're Yeah, I know. It's unbelievable. But yeah, so the first two presentations were on the NS Rapid, which is Chapel Hill's bus rapid transit project. And then on Carolina North. And then we also had presentations from the county and town economic development directors on projects that are underway in those, you know, various jurisdictions. So we covered a lot of ground in a short amount of time, I guess, given the the agenda.
0: Yeah, I mean, I'm thinking about you're kind of living it there if you're at the Lumina, where you've got the big new development across 15501 happening.
1: South Creek.
0: And you are on the north-south rapid transit line already. And then you're also talking Carolina North, where there's the potential to be a whole bunch more housing on that same rapid transit line.
1: That's correct.
0: Just kind of right along that corridor through the very heart of Chapel Hill.
1: Yep. Locationally perfect to orient yourself to all the things that are happening.
0: So were there any major takeaways from those updates?
1: Yeah. I mean, I think on the whole, we heard really positive news. The engineering for the NS Rapid is at 90% and the federal funding is in place. So we're on track for a 2030 launch, which is thrilling. And that means, you know, beyond expanded bus service, the project includes exciting bike and pedestrian improvements all along MLK. In terms of Carolina North, a top priority for the university is to build a mix of housing on the site. Right now, you know, we're real early days. So I anticipate some of this will change. But right now they're mentioning 2,000 units for students plus market rate workforce housing as well and meeting the town's 15% inclusionary zoning. So 15% of that market rate housing would then be affordable, which is exciting. Tiffany Lacey, who's spearheading the project, also made sure to share something which I've heard many times, which is that when we say Carolina North, it is not the trails. That folks in our community immediately think of the trails, and they are not talking about that. So the Pumpkin Loop and those trails will be maintained, enhanced, and really the development parcel is like where the airport was. So that section is really not that
0: large. So when you're like looking at a map, it's pretty obvious where we're talking about developing.
1: Yes.
0: It's the big open runway areas, right?
1: It's the big open runway. And like, you know, there's student parking over there now. There's like some, you know, anywhere that you already see concrete is like generally. And then, of course, it'll get refined and things will get more specific as time goes on. But they're very clear that they are not infringing on any of the trail system. They want to make it better, and they want to make it a place where people can continue to
0: enjoy
1: that.
0: There are a lot of people in a couple of neighborhoods that we're familiar with that are very passionate about that Pumpkin Loop trail.
1: Yeah,
0: like
1: absolutely.
0: I hadn't heard the phrase Pumpkin Loop before a few years ago, and I mean, I went out and did the trail. It's delightful.
1: It is delightful.
0: The people get very protective of that trail.
1: I mean, understandably, like people really feel like it's such a community.

0: the amenity. And I think the really good news is that that's not even under consideration for this project. And I think they've been clear in many ways. But, you know, again, like, where do you get information? Where are you hearing things, right? And mm-hmm. so I think when people tend to hear, oh, we're not talking about the trails, we're just talking about the airport. And then they're like, oh, phew.
1: Right, which just makes sense. Like, that's a, it's like an inaccessible, wide open space. So
0: yes.
1: Let's
0: yes.
1: do something with it.
0: That's right. That's right. So, you know, questions from the audience, I think, like, reinforced people's interest in how we're addressing things like affordability and quality of life, as well as growth. Overall, the consensus among the group seemed to be that decisions we've made in the past few years are paying off in terms of new housing being built and new jobs coming to the area. And as always, we still have work to do, right? So our economic development strategy, kind of updating, refining. Another is, of course, our LUMO update.
1: We're like six minutes in here, and we hadn't said LUMO yet.
0: I know. It took a lot of restraint on my part. Yeah, I know. That is on us. Yes. Council will be voting on that in the fall. And as a reminder, we have posted a summary guide on the town website to help people understand what the draft proposes. One great way to learn more and weigh in is to check in with our planning staff during office hours at the library. In the coming week, there will be tomorrow, Friday, July 31st from 3:35, and then next Monday, August 3rd from 4:30 to 6:30, and then Thursday, August 6th from 10:30 to 12:30. So we're really encouraging folks to go check it out and get familiar with it.
1: It's the voice of Chapel Hill, Mayor Jess Anderson. And as I sit here and think about that north-south rapid transit bus line potential, I'm also, there's not a question here. We've talked about this in the past, and I feel like it needs to be said out loud again. I have seen people living in the Booth Park development there at the corner of Estes and MLK, which is, well, I don't know, there's something kind of fun about that. It had been coming soon for so long.
0: Yes.
1: And to
0: and
1: see
0: then
1: people
0: you see,
1: in
0: like,
1: there.
0: Chairs
1: right,
0: out on
1: like,
0: the balconies.
1: Wait a second. And then, but I'm reminded that there were supposed to be like three restaurants eventually in that development. So
0: yeah.
1: I'm just, you know, keeping my eyes open for
0: 100%
1: whatever
0: I am
1: suddenly
0: also
1: walkable location with a new, fairly new sidewalk and multimodal trail there.
0: Yeah.
1: Right along it. When that opens, I'll be interested.
0: Yes, me too. when I annoyingly ask, you know, every other week, do we know yet? And they're like, there'll be announcements coming soon. Like, you know, there's going to be stuff coming, but I do not know either. But I am very excited to see what ends up like moving in there in the retail portion, because I think that will really be great for, you know, for people all over. And it's, you know, and then for the bus riders up and down MLK, all the neighborhoods, all like you said, it's, the multimodal path.
1: It's kind of a surprising spot to not have very much commercial activity.
0: And interestingly,
1: there's kind of a long stretch there where there's like, yeah, gas station, car wash.
0: 100%.
1: Not really anything that you're going to want to do outside of your car.
0: That is part of that. You know, there's a whole kind of plan. We're actually applying for grants to help plan for the economic development potential, you know, up and down the corridor. And interestingly, I remember when we were going through the approval process for Aura, we kept pushing, like, please do as much retail and commercial as you can, because it is a corner. It's, you know, it's right there on this big transit corridor. And I think, you know, they were willing to do the analysis and to push for as much as possible. And right now, there's not as much density that can support much more. But I think as things start to develop along the corridor, I think there'll be more and more ability to do more cool stuff. And quite frankly, we learned the lesson the hard way in some places where we, you know, we're like so insistent on retail and then it's vacant, which is the worst. So, you know, we're really trying to push to get the most possible, but not have places that just don't work or that people don't go to.
1: Visiting with Chapel Hill Mayor Jess Anderson, and a topic that seems adjacent to all this conversation about development that you teased on the way back to the studio, This news on the Legion Road property and maybe even pond news.
0: Yes, we do have some pond news. Tune in for
1: news.
0: Pond news. I love the, you know, how it fits into our complete community vision of you balance additional density with green spaces, parks, and ways for people to be outside and connected. So, the pond in particular, as listeners may remember, engineers have determined that the earthen dam is at high risk of failure, which means we have to drain the pond and remove the dam to keep people and nearby neighborhoods safe. We're now at the point where the town is issuing a request for proposals to select a firm to do that work. And of course, I know that many in our community have strong attachments to the pond, understandably so. And I just want to assure people that a great deal of thought and planning has gone into these decisions. And of course, we don't take them lightly. It really is a safety risk. So over time, we'll transform the area into a constructed wetland that will improve stormwater management, create new habitat for wildlife, and provide new opportunities for people to enjoy and connect with nature and be outside. So while it will look different from the pond we know today, the new wetland will actually really help manage runoff, more naturally supporting birds, pollinators, other wildlife, and become an important community asset for many generations to come. So the other exciting news on that property that folks also probably may know is that we'll also add about 150 affordable homes and a new town park that everyone can enjoy. And so for anyone wanting to know more, there's an update in today's Our Town e-news, and it can also be found on the Engage Chapel Hill site. So it is really exciting progress. And of course, it's bittersweet for something, you know, something going away and, you know, trying as much as possible to replace it with something, you know, equally special and great.
1: Chapel Hill Mayor Jess Anderson, we're just about out of time. Is there anything else that you wanted to mention?
0: I do want to stress for people that this transformation is going to take time, and it's going to happen in phases, and there'll be a period when the former pond area serves also as the construction site for the affordable housing development, like the staging area. And I know for some it's not going to be easy to watch, so I'm just asking for everyone's patience as we work toward the long term of welcoming new neighbors and seeing this property continue to serve our community in a different but equally exciting way. So hang in there, and don't worry, it won't look, you know, it won't look like an awkward teenager forever. It will eventually look pretty great. Just a reminder, as we turn the corner in August to come spend some time in Franklin Street, there's two more weekends of free parking in town on lots and decks. And next Tuesday, August 4th from 6 to 8 is National Night Out, and it'll be at the Hargrave Center.
1: Chapel Hill Mayor Jess Anderson, thanks for hanging out, and we'll catch up again next week.
0: Yep, see you then.
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7: 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We've been working through that so we know what resources do we need to put in this. Why has it happened? One thing that we do once the project starts with a client is we have a pulse check. At that meeting, we check on the project budget. We make sure everything's still in line. If there's overages or underages, they can see a tracker where they know what and why, and it's communicated early. We look at the calendar at that point as well, and we also look at any needed items. If we don't have this by this date, it's going to delay the project. If people have that information and we work together, it tends to be easier. The lines of communication are open.
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9: 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Get informed on everything that happened this week.
10: 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This week, we are talking about a big event that's happening on Saturday, August 1st. 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They're doing it in conjunction with the nonprofit Devil's Food NC. OopsAllClowns.com is the website, and we are joined in the studio by the director of the show, Peaches Kawamata. Thank you so much for being with us.
11: Thank you so much for having me.
10: That was a super short introduction, but tell us about the show. What's it going to entail?
11: Oh my gosh. Well, it's a super short play. So that introduction matched. Just 20 minutes, absolute bananas from top to bottom.
10: What was your inspiration for? Did you write it as well, or how was it written?
11: I cannot take writing credit. Have to give that to Shakespeare. But I did do a nice cut and paste job from many, many of his plays. There's Hamlet, there's Pericles, there's Romeo and Juliet, there's Julius Caesar. I'm across the board, and I kind of Frankenstein those into a narrative.
10: Nice. What was the origin story for this? Like, what was the initial inspiration?
11: Oh my gosh. So it's Devil's Food. There's this group in Carrboro that works really hard to fill this free food pantry that's right behind the Arts Center on the bike path there. And they were kind of looking for new ways to draw attention to people putting in the box, because it's not institutional at all. It's just community members. Mm-hmm. And so I thought, I can help with that. I want to do something that can put attention on this and help put food in the box, and then kind of created it specifically for them.
10: Nice. That's awesome. How long did it take?
11: Which part?
10: The writing of it. Like the taking like all of Shakespeare and chopping it up into 20 minutes.
11: I admit it happened in one day in a fever dream. Absolutely fully focused. One day off.
10: Wait,
11: didn't
10: seriously?
11: Leave my house. Yeah.
10: Oh my God.
11: Look, the internet is a valuable tool.
10: So what's the story of the show?
11: Yeah. So the story is that there are these happy-go-lucky clowns. that are interfered with by a villain who teaches them to steal from people who have less than they do. Then the clowns have a crisis of conscience, return all that they've stolen, and strip the villain of his wealth as well. Also, it's a musical.
10: Also, it's a musical, because of course it is, yeah. I mean, honestly, like Shakespeare, you don't associate Shakespeare with musicals, but I don't think there's a I don't think there's a Shakespeare show that doesn't have music in it, right? Like everyone has at some point or other, right?
11: There's always a little song in
10: there's
11: there.
10: There's always something, yeah. There's some hey, some nani nani. What are the songs in this one?
11: So we have songs that are pulled all from the 90s. Again, kind of a Frankenstein.
10: Mm-hmm.
11: So if you aren't a super 90s radio hits fan, you might not even recognize them.
10: Fair.
11: But we've got songs from Aqua, Radiohead, Blind Melon, and believe it or not, Rage Against the Machine.
10: I'm
11: you probably
10: with that.
11: Won't even recognize it.
10: Speaking with Peaches Kawamata, so tell us about the cast. Who's in the show?
11: Oh my gosh, I am so lucky to have these people. They are the most creative, thoughtful, experienced performers. So this is a very silly show, but we are stacked with experience. We have someone with a master's in Shakespeare. We have someone who's been performing since they were a child, went to mime school. We
10: oh,
11: have
10: wow.
11: someone who's directed shows for the Fringe, for Edinburgh Fringe. So, like, we are experienced, and I can't believe how much

0: We've got our classic villain. We name him Richard because what a classic Shakespearean villain. We've got two Hamlets. We just call them Hamlet and the other Hamlet.
1: Nice.
0: Two kind of...
1: it's really like taking Rosencrantz and Guildenstern and twisting it right back around on your main character.
0: Thank you. Yeah. Yes, exactly. We've got Brutus, kind of a... someone who's very willing to go to the villain's side.
1: Okay.
0: But they do come back in the end. Mm. And we've got a chorus, even for this short little play. So very reflective of kind of a lot of structure of what Shakespeare plays have.
1: And it's all family friendly. It's all accessible, like easy to understand, all of that, right?
0: Let me tell you something. My dream for Shakespeare and my greatest frustration with watching Shakespeare is that it is not easy to understand. Mm. That is the director's job. I was recently asked, how do you humanize Shakespeare? Shakespeare is already the most human writer.
1: I was
0: going
1: to say, that's a weird question. I mean, I get it because, yeah, you go to a Shakespeare show and like it's up on stage, the period pieces, the costumes, the emoting and the, yeah, you don't necessarily get humanism if it's not done right.
0: Well, I think the real key to, quote, humanizing Shakespeare is clarity. Mm. And that's why, that's my number one priority for this. That's kind of why I wanted to make it clowns, not just because it's kind of reflective of what Devil's Food is doing and their aesthetic, but because clowns kind of make everything accessible. Mm-hmm. We are not so far from our audience that we're like, we are telling you Shakespeare, so sit down and be good. We're smarter than you. We're like, yep. We look like idiots. You can understand this play. And that's really one of my passions.
1: Which is kind of what Shakespeare originally was, right? It was puns. It was sex jokes. Like, it's all this stuff that people would have been like, going to the show and having a bawdy old good time. And that was what Shakespeare was.
0: A bawdy old good time. Absolutely. This Shakespeare was for the common man, but, you know, kind of hard for us to understand. It was also political. It was also national. Yep. But the people on the ground watching the show, these are just regular guys. Yep. And I want to bring that back to us.
1: Speaking with Peaches Kawamata, Oops All Clowns Shakespeare is coming to Carborough Town Common Saturday, August 1st, 2:30 and 3:30 p.m., 20 minutes long, fun for the whole family, free for everyone, right? But bring donations of non-perishable food and toiletries for the nonprofit Devil's Food NC, and that stand they've got is like on the bike path, like right at the corner where the art center is, right? I know exactly what you're talking about.
0: Exactly.
1: Yeah, that's really cool.
0: If you can find the bike path, the cemetery, and the art center, you will find yourself at that free pantry.
1: And if you can do that, then you've basically got Carborough on lock, right?
0: Absolutely.
1: Yeah. What else should folks know about the show?
0: There is some audience participation, totally family-friendly, good for your kid clowns. Mm-hmm. So if they want to be involved a little bit, that would be super fun. And please bring donations. We're so excited to help Devil's Food.
1: And then last question. I always end theatrical conversations with the same thing. Don't spoil your favorite moment. What's your second favorite moment in the show?
0: We have a beautiful moment where the villain is defeated and they have this very intense costume, very big and colorful. And that is actually removed from them. And what we've really turned into this amazing quick change with no sets and only performers. It's really incredible.
1: Awesome. Again, Oops All Clowns Shakespeare is the show, 2:30 and 3:30 this Saturday, August 1st at Carborough Town Commons. 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OopsAllClowns.com is the website. 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Peaches Kawamata, thank you so much.
0: It's my absolute pleasure. Can I just plug one more thing that I'm doing next?
1: Go for it. Oh, yeah, you've got a thing coming up. Yeah, that's right. Yeah.
0: August 8th, I'm having auditions for my next work. It's called King Lear Was Never Here. Looking for four women. We are reimagining King Lear with only his daughters. It's going to be funny and scary. We're being hosted by Muse Gallery. The show's going up in October.
1: Awesome. And auditions on August 8th, right?
0: Exactly.
1: At Muse?
0: Sign-ups for the auditions can be found through my Instagram, peaches.k.carborough.

0: And again, oopsallclowns.com for more on the show that's this Saturday. Thank you again so much for being with us.
1: It's my absolute pleasure. Thank you.
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2: 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I'm Aaron Keck. 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Big news in the Tar Heel football world this week as the university announced the team's general manager, Michael Lombardi, has been put on paid administrative leave effective immediately. That move came just 3 days before the start of UNC's fall training camp, just over a month from the start of the 2026 season. UNC did not initially indicate why that decision was made, but numerous sources say it was a response to a human resource complaint against Lombardi filed by a former UNC front office employee. UNC officials did confirm this week that an investigation is underway. Separately, other outlets reported that the College Sports Commission has approached UNC about their own possible investigation, which would likely relate to alleged violations of new rules around revenue sharing and name, image, and likeness deals, and Lombardi's actions may be scrutinized there, too. Addressing the media Thursday, head coach Bill Belichick did respond to a question about how his staff is addressing what's at least a short-term vacancy in that general manager position.
3: Yeah, well, we're working through some things. You know, we're at a particular time of year now where there are certain things that are in play and certain things that aren't in play that won't happen until later in the calendar year at some other point. So, you know, we're taking it day to day and working through the things that are on the table now. We've made a few adjustments, yeah, but I mean, we're working through the process.
2: Also Thursday, UNC Chancellor Lee Roberts issued an even stronger statement to the media about how he sees the investigation itself. Here's what Chancellor Roberts had to say.
4: With respect to football, we learned of some concerns last week. We put Mike Lombardi on administrative leave, as you know. We began an investigation. If something has gone wrong, we want to know about it. If something needs to be fixed, we will be sure to fix it. There's a standard of excellence here that all of us are entrusted with adhering to. I'm disappointed that we're talking about this. We should be focusing on our student athletes and on their success on the field and on all of the wonderful things that happen at this university every day, providing opportunities for students from every nook and cranny of North Carolina. And so it's distressing to me and everyone else in the administration entrusted with leadership at this remarkable university that this is something that we have to spend time on.
2: That's Chancellor Lee Roberts speaking there. UNC policy stipulates that any kind of administrative leave can only last for a maximum of 30 days. Michael Lombardi is the highest paid GM in college football with an annual salary of $1.5 million. Read more about the latest developments on Chapelboro.com, including a commentary piece from our own Art Chansky. Staying on campus, UNC may be eliminating 4 degree programs after a university-wide review. The UNC Board of Trustees tasked the provost office with that review last year, and the 4 programs up for elimination include 1 from the School of Information and Library Sciences, 1 from the School of Education, and 2 from the School of Public Health. Speaking at this week's board meeting, Provost Magnus Eggerstedt said the review focused on degree programs that saw a 20% decline in the last 5 years. That gave them 28 programs to examine more closely.
5: Of those, half were small on purpose. The configuration was expected and sustainable. 5 of them had already been flagged, and there are adjustments being made. Some of these adjustments were a retooling and refocus on the degree to increase student demand and also to perhaps make sure that we're staying with the times in terms of where we're going with AI and technology. And then 4 of them were put on pause. The reason they're not discontinued is we want to make sure that even though we're not admitting new students, the students in the programs have the chance to graduate. Now, this is actually kind of a small number, given that we looked at 275 programs. And

0: And there is a reason for that. We are actually in a rather unusual situation as a university, which is we're growing our enrollment, which means there are more students on campus, which means a lot of our degrees are growing.
1: That's Provost Magnus Eggerstedt speaking there. Also this week, the Board of Trustees voted to move forward on a $70 million expansion for the Ackland Art Museum on Columbia Street, which would double its current size by adding 40,000 square feet. This week's vote authorizes the Ackland to spend $1.5 million to study expansion options and begin looking for a designer. The board also authorized the museum to look into expanding a few years ago. That ultimately fell through, but university officials say this project is different. Here's UNC's Chief Financial Officer, Sir Nate Nuffman.
2: The previously contemplated project exceeded $100 million in total cost. It involved an uncertain funding plan that included a request for state funds and it intended a much larger footprint. This project is smaller in scale and scope. It will be funded from 100% philanthropy. Also, a difference, we also have new campus and arts museum leadership, and that's really excited the donor base to support the new project. And the goal really is to revitalize and enhance the arts on campus more broadly and create a new front door to the campus. It's really about reprogramming that part of campus and creating an arts district in that area.
1: That's Nate Nuffman speaking there. Get more coverage of this week's Board of Trustees meeting on chapelboro.com. When we come back, a new member of the Orange County Board of Commissioners and eventually a new LUMO for the town of Chapel Hill. That's coming up next on the Chapelboro Weekend Review after this on 97.9 The Hill.

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6: 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I'm Aaron Keck. The Orange County Board of Commissioners is about to have a new member, and it's Ronnie Dossey. The board voted unanimously this week to appoint Dossey to serve out the last few months of Jamesetta Bedford's term, following Bedford's sudden death last month. The Orange County Democratic Party has already nominated Dossey to take Bedford's place on the ballot for the upcoming fall election as well. Ronnie Dossey addressed the board immediately after this week's vote. Here is part of what she had to say.
7: When I started this work, literally when I thought about joining the school board, Chapel Harbor City School Board in 2015, the first person I met with was Jamesetta Bedford. And I remember her, we sat at the coffee shop down the street and I offered to buy her coffee. And she said, "You can't buy me coffee because I can't accept anything." And I was like, "It's $2. Like, let me buy you

0: coffee. And that was my first lesson from her, of like the integrity and the commitment that even when nobody's watching, that the way you behave matters. And so her shoes are too big to fill. I'm not going to try to do that, but I will commit to serving in a way that honors her legacy. And I hope that she can look down with pride at the service that the board continues to do in her absence. So I don't have a lot more to say than thank you. And I look forward to joining you and learning from you. And thank you for all you do.
1: That's Ronnie Dossie there. Dossie currently sits on the Chapel Hill Carborough School Board, where she served since 2015. She'll take her oath of office as a county commissioner on or before the board's next meeting on August 25th. That will create a vacancy on the school board with a year left on her term there. That'll have to be filled at a later date. Over now to Chapel Hill, where town staff have released a draft version of a new land use management ordinance, or LUMO for short, a legal document that takes the town's visions, goals, and priorities and translates them into actual policy. It's a document that's a decade in the making. It'll be Chapel Hill's first new LUMO in over 20 years. And right now, town staff want you to take a look at the draft and offer your feedback. With the full story, 97.9 The Hill's Brighton McConnell.
2: The Chapel Hill Town Council has prioritized taking a different approach to development in recent years, trying to look more holistically at how neighborhoods and commercial spaces are built instead of project by project. The effort birthed guiding documents like a projected housing needs study, a new future land use map, and the Complete Community Strategy, which lays out how to approach implementing its 2020 comprehensive plan. But while most of those indicate the Chapel Hill's officials' vision, they don't collectively codify it. That's where the Land Use Management Ordinance, or LUMO, comes in, according to town planner Taz Lagu. The LUMO is what legally dictates zoning and development processes, shaping what gets built where and how.
3: It's that fundamental baseline rule. It's kind of the first book that a developer might open when they're looking at what's possible in Chapel Hill. It's those rules that are going to start to really embody the complete community strategy, which they don't today.
2: A key component of complete community is building densely, with Chapel Hill wanting to both build up and along transit corridors, while also allowing more gentle density within existing neighborhoods. To achieve the latter, the draft LUMO lays out new allowances for constructing duplexes, triplexes, and fourplexes. It also creates a new zoning district which would allow for townhomes, cottage courts, and small apartment buildings on small lots near commercial centers. Chapel Hill Mayor Jess Anderson, who has made addressing missing middle housing supply a key component of her policy platform, said she's encouraged by this update in the draft ordinance.
4: As someone who grew up in a duplex, I'm very excited to see that typology coming back, and particularly given that it is actually a historically relevant type of housing in Chapel Hill, too. It was very popular, and then people kind of moved away from it.
2: With the town's vision of becoming more pedestrian-focused, the updated LUMO also lays out new rules to help encourage development to be both publicly accessible and visually appealing. That includes requiring high-density areas to have a certain number of outdoor amenities and updating design standards to better blend with mixed-use spaces. Here's Lagu.
3: We can't regulate beautiful buildings into existence, right? But what we can do is prohibit things that we know are really bad for the sort of walkable community that we want to see, right? Buildings that are set super far back from the street, that don't meaningfully kind of engage with pedestrians that are hopefully walking or biking nearby. Also want to make sure that we're supporting things like third places, right? Like gathering places that have the potential to be public, that can bring people together.
2: And while much of the LUMO is focused on the built environment, it also has provisions about the natural environment. As another top priority for the rewrite, Lagu said the draft features several components the staff believe will keep Chapel Hill's natural areas protected and other areas prepared for extreme weather. He said while the Chapel Hill Town Council has often pushed builders to have stormwater infrastructure better than just for 25-year storm projections, those preferences could ultimately be codified.
3: With some exceptions, we're going to be upping that standard to the 100-year storm, right? Mm-hmm. So basically requiring much more robust stormwater management from a lot more development in town. That's, again, only part of the puzzle. We know that there's a lot of need for broader investments, kind of infrastructure scale investments in stormwater management. But the part of the puzzle that LUMO can deal with is what sort of requirements are individual developments having to deal with.

0: as a draft, residents and community members have ways to potentially bring further changes to the LUMO proposal. Through Chapel Hill's Engage website for the project, people can leave comments and questions directly on the document while using search tools to find specific details or reading the high-level summary of the hundreds of pages. Additionally, there are two upcoming open houses scheduled at the Chapel Hill Public Library where people can talk directly with town planners. Mayor Anderson said,
1: "Check it out and see kind of how you feel like it will impact things you care about. Look at what the proposed changes mean for not just your neighborhood, but across the town, because this has to be about meeting the goals of the entire town. But I think people are hopefully going to be really curious about, like, what does this mean for where I live and what are things I'm excited about? What are things that raise concerns or questions? And we want to hear all of that."
0: To learn more about Chapel Hill's draft LUMO plan, head to chapelboro.com. 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

0: 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Finally, the month of July is National Parks and Recreation Month, and local government agencies have been taking the opportunity to recognize Parks and Rec staff in our area. In Chatham County, the head of the Parks and Recreation Department is Tracy Burnett, who's also one of the county's longest tenured employees. 97.9 The Hill's Brighton McConnell had a chance to catch up with Burnett and the work she does every day, and he filed this report.
1: The different maps, the different phases, the different parts that we're trying to build throughout the county.
2: When Tracy Burnett is in her Pittsboro office, she has a wall covered in maps beside her to remind her of the ongoing work of her department. They show concept plans, updated plans, and notes about Chatham County's current and future parks.
1: I don't think I'm allowed to pick a favorite park.
3: You just like them when they're finished.
1: Yeah, sure. I like them the most when they're finished.
2: Burnett is a Chatham County

0: One of her earliest goals was to complete and implement a master plan to add district parks to every quadrant of Chatham County. 33 years later, not only has Burnett helped achieve that, but she's helped grow the department's infrastructure to adjust to the county's increasing population and new interests. Burnett says keeping track of those has been the clearest way she's experienced the county's changes.
1: Chatham County, 30 years ago, you know, was more like an agricultural county, quiet county. And now, 30 years later, you know, Chatham County is one of the fastest growing counties in the state of North Carolina. And so we really have to do a lot in our recreation field to keep up with the growth and keep up with the new demands and requests that are coming in from people that's moving into the county as well as the people that are here already.
0: Carolyn Miller joined Chatham County just a few years after Burnett. As Miller led the human resources efforts for the local government, the two women bonded over taking on the individual responsibilities of their respective departments. Miller said of Burnett,
2: being a department of one takes a fair amount of just perseverance and ability to multitask and all those things. But she was relentless in her championing of parks and programming and park spaces, particularly for a long time.
0: Miller now works as the deputy county manager, serving as a direct supervisor to Burnett and requiring a lot more collaboration between the two. Miller said it has opened her eyes even further to the work Burnett did in the past and does now, adjusting to the ever-changing definition of recreation. With the county's Board of Commissioners putting an emphasis on parks funding in recent years, Burnett and her staff have more support than ever before from the manager's office.
2: But more importantly, they're seeing the return. And I think that's the part of that. They have somebody at the helm of that department that understands. They know that Tracy's got it under control. And to be honest with you, Tracy knows that the board finds it a priority, and that is a good environment to operate in.
0: Neha Shah leads Chatham County's Visitors Bureau, and her office is on the other side of the building where Burnett and the Parks and Rec staff work. Shah describes Burnett's leadership style as grounded in the big picture, as she operates with a vision to provide all kinds of resources to people and keep residents' needs top of mind.
3: We had basically a working relationship that quickly grew into a friendship because she's one of the most helpful and welcoming people I know at the county. As a person who has known Chatham County all her life, she considers what the residents need, what's fair. Whenever she works on a project, she wants to leave the county in a state that's better than it was before.
0: Right now, Burnett's next major task is bringing Parker's Ridge, the county's fifth big park, to life. The project has cleared ground at its site east of Moncure, but it is still in the earliest stages of construction. When finished, it will bring Southeast Chatham County its first major park and add several amenities that Burnett is excited to bring to the community.
1: This will be a park in which we will be building our first inclusive playground. It will also have our first pump track. We will have a shelter with an observation deck that will overlook a pond. We'll have a walking trail there. So it will give the community that opportunity to really get together, to socialize, and to connect.
0: After doing the role for more than three decades, what still motivates Burnett? She says it's seeing residents get to learn new skills or enjoy their passions, whether that's children playing in rec sports leagues or seniors using the guided walking trails. And Burnett adds, having a great staff around her to help with that work plays a huge role.
1: I've been grateful to have the opportunity to have a recreational team with me that is passionate about what they do. With my mission and their mission together, we know we can make great things happen here in the county for people of all ages.
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1: I'm Chapel Hill Town Manager Ted Voorhees. This is Our Town, Stories of Chapel Hill, where you get to hear from the people at the heart of your local government. I want you to meet Keisha Hargraves and Emily Powell from Chapel Hill Transit. They're two of many transit teammates who remind us that our Carolina Blue buses do much more than move people.
2: What you see is our buses moving through town. You see transportation. You see people going somewhere. But what it means to that person is what we start our day with every day. 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
3: 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It's people relying on us to get them to where they need to go to improve their future.
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12: How are you doing?
13: I'm good. How have you been?
12: Good. The kids are away at camp, so my wife and I have been going out to dinner every night. And
13: sweet, beautiful freedom.
12: I mean, we really, really miss the kids so much, but it is unique for us to be able to have this much time, so we are checking out all the

0: new restaurants in town and stuff like that. Right, actually, last night we just went to a new place. It was really good. And we were having this conversation because we had just come from an interaction where there were like a whole group of people. And there was somebody in the group that my wife and I were describing as having a tall guy energy.
1: Oh, God. What is tall guy energy?
0: Well, I
1: can kind of imagine it in my head, but
0: I mean, it's ironic to say because I'm 6'4", so of course, you know, yeah. So it's rare that people are taller than me, but
1: 100%.
0: But in this case,
1: you certainly never talked about being short on previous installments of
0: show. No, I've been 6'4" since the day I was born, this is someone that is just a little bit aloof, but there's something about their demeanor that was a little bit like, I'm in charge. I am the person who is the coolest at this table.
1: Right.
0: I know it, and I'm going to make sure you all know it. And it's like, wow, we're like middle-aged. Like, this is not stuff that usually happens. But there's definitely some, like, I'm used to walking in a room and being the dominant person. I am the alpha in this room. And
1: right.
0: And sometimes...
1: Is he an alpha or is he an alpha wannabe? Because I feel like there's a difference.
0: He's kind of an alpha. Like, I think...
1: So an actual alpha.
0: I think an actual... Well, he kind of makes sure he is.
1: Like, okay.
0: He's a little bit of the male Regina George. Like, he's a little bit... he thinks that the comments that he makes are the coolest comments. He kind of feels like, why bother talking to anybody that walks up to say hello? They should be more thrilled that they're talking to him.
1: Of course,
0: That's not something you see a lot in adulthood, you know? But I do think, and let me be fair, like, not all tall people do this, obviously, but this was somebody who just, it seemed to go with the persona. They were like, I am the coolest person in the room.
1: Right.
0: And I know it, and I am going to make sure you all know it.
1: Interesting.
0: Yeah.
1: It is interesting because I am thinking, like, all of this reminds me of someone very specific that I know who is also tall.
0: Uh-huh.
1: And also, we don't associate with this particular, like, person as much anymore than we used to, maybe, like, I don't know, 5-8 years ago, give or take. Pre-pandemic, post-pandemic, I've lost track of time.
0: Right.
1: But, yeah, definitely gave off that energy. I go back to alpha versus alpha wannabe because I do think that a true alpha, if such a thing exists, is not someone who exudes effort.
0: Someone who really
1: walks in and really consciously wants to turn the room towards them is not actually an alpha.
0: Yeah.
1: To the extent that such a thing exists, I don't know.
0: On the height thing, there's actually data on this.
1: I was going to say, you did like equate it with tall guy energy, which implies that there is at least like the stereotype of a correlation.
0: Some of
1: right?
0: this is a height thing, some of this is not. But like on the height thing, so I think there's been like, actually, Stephen Poli-Sci, isn't the taller of the presidential candidates the winner more than 50% of the time? Like, clearly more than...
1: That is true, yeah.
0: Yeah. There's really interesting research.
1: I don't know how James Madison snuck through, but...
0: well, they didn't have TV,
1: That's true. But even pre-TV, like, it was the case pre-TV, and it is the case now post-TV that the taller presidential candidate of, like, the two major party candidates is the one that tends to win. Not always, but usually.
0: Something about, well, here's the finding that I find so fascinating. There was a study done, 10,000 Brits, all men, and they were trying to look at correlates of their salary. And they were in their 30s, maybe 40s, and they looked at all the things you would expect, right? Like, you know, how many years of school and how well they did at their job and blah, blah, blah. And it turns out that their height was one of the strongest correlates of their salary.
1: Interesting.
0: But it wasn't their height in their 30s and 40s. It was how tall they were when they were 16.
1: Oh.
0: That predicted their salary in their 30s and their 40s.
1: What gives me confidence and charisma as a teenager that carries forward for the next 50 years of my life?
0: I mean, there's something about just that, like, I'm looked at as being a leader. I'm used to that. I am someone that people defer to. I have the dominant energy in the room. I mean, this stuff happens with every other species. So, like, it'd be silly to think that humans are totally immune to that.
1: Right, of course.
0: I do think on Zoom, it was really interesting to talk with people for months and then later meet them and be like, oh, why have I been listening to you? You're much shorter than me. Like, No, of course. But, like...
1: Your voice sounded so much taller. What happened to you?
0: But that was, like, this... For shorter people, it was, like, this wonderful period of time of, like, like, yay, everyone. Like, no one knows how short I am. But like, but it was a very, it's very interesting that we kind of rely on that dynamic a little bit.
1: Right.
0: I don't know.
1: That is interesting.
0: I was talking with my wife about this, and tell me what you think. But I think that there's this thing with males in particular, that there's an unspoken dominance hierarchy in a lot of male interactions. I think that it's someone's talking about their job. Someone's flaunting how much they make. Someone is talking about, I mean, I go to the gym a lot. So clearly there's a whole lot of like how much you can
1: right,
0: lift.
1: Right.
0: Like, but even like, I don't know. I just think that there's something where that is salient when you're in an interaction with a group of guys, that there's some posturing or discussion or something where someone's making clear that they are more or less dominant than everyone else.
1: That is interesting because, again, like I'm thinking in my head and I'm running through my own personal Rolodex of dudes I know. And there are a handful of dudes I know who are like that. And I tend not to try to associate with those people or hang out with them on a regular basis because it's just kind of exhausting, right?
0: Yeah.
1: Like to deal with that. But that said, like, I don't have a problem shoving those people to the back of the Rolodex because there are lots and lots of guys in my life that are not like that.
0: Right.
1: And I feel like it's just a matter of finding the right people. Maybe. I don't know.
0: Maybe
1: I've just been super lucky.
0: No. I think you're right. I mean, obviously this is not true for all guys, and this is not the way that all interactions happen. And, you know, I don't have a lot of interactions either where this feels like a major part of it. But I feel like if you're in a group of guys, there is some way in which the pecking order gets established without even anyone talking about it. Like, it might be the kind of thing where someone's saying, oh, well, I mean, I don't know. I mean, you would be the one that would know more about that than me. I mean, I'm not as good at my job as you are at yours.
1: Right.
0: Or some element of like, even just like, have you noticed that if you're walking through a door, someone will hold the door open and everyone else will walk through. And the person holding the door open is usually the larger of all the guys. Like, there's almost this element of like, well, I'm the one that will hold the door open for you.
1: I am the leader of this group, so I am directing people through.
0: Yeah, I get that. Like, there's these little ways. Like, sometimes I'm in a crowd of people, and someone's trying to get through the line, let's say, that I'm standing in.
1: Right.
0: There are a lot of people online. They can pick anyone to say, excuse me, and walk between.
1: Oh, God, I hate this situation so much.
0: But, and they'll never walk between the two very tall people or larger people, but as someone who's not as large, you know, like, it's so funny. And sometimes, because I'm totally a nerd psychologist, sometimes if I see someone heading, like, I'll a little bit stand up straighter or like just a little bit like push back my shoulders just to be like, I wonder what's going to happen. And can I tell you 100% of the time, not that anyone's seen me do this, because that'd
1: be right. Yeah.
0: But if I just make myself a little bit bigger, never am I the person that they cut through line on now.
1: Because I always feel in that situation that people are always cutting in front of me. And I always thought that it was because I gave the person in front of me a little bit more like personal space, thus creating an opening for people to zip through.
0: Yeah.
1: But maybe I just need better posture and I won't have that problem anymore. I don't know.
0: There's something that we're not even attuned to consciously, or, you know, but I know every other species does it, where there's some element of like, there's a pecking order, there's a hierarchy. Like, and I think as someone that's never been tall, well, sometimes in temple, I feel tall, but like outside of being surrounded by other Jewish people, I never have felt tall. Like, I see that happen all the time. And I just feel like in so many conversations, people are making this allusion to, oh, well, clearly you're really fit. I mean, no one's saying that to me, but I mean, to other people, like, you're really fit, or
1: you're at the gym more than I am insofar as you are at the gym at all. So
0: right.
1: In this room, you are the fittest one.
0: I have discovered that when you go to the gym, you actually have to do something there, though. So all these years, I'm like, I'm going to the gym. What's the problem?
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2: 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Once again, Aaron Keck and Mitch Prinstein.
0: But there's that, I don't know, it's always a thing. And the thing that's so interesting about it with guys and height is that the unspoken rule of that, the unspoken dialogue about dominance can be as subtle as just standing next to somebody.
1: Right.
0: And them looking literally down at you.
1: Right.
0: It just, and I don't think women do this at all. I don't think there's any element of dominance and hierarchies or high, like, I just don't think this is a salient factor in the same way that it is for guys.
1: I would be very surprised if, you know, I'm a guy, I'm gay, I don't know anything about women, but I'd be very surprised if that were, like, not the case at all. If something is the case with one sex or gender, it's going to be, like, in some way, shape, or form the case with it, like, not the same, but there's some other form that it takes.
0: I mean,
1: would be my guess. I don't know.
0: I'm not the expert. When I tell this to my wife, she's like, oh my God, this is like the secret life of men that just, she's like, what? Guys think about this? Cause like it's, yeah.
1: But there's also a secret life of women. Like there's things that women think about that guys
0: totally,
1: do not.
0: Yeah. Totally. And it's probably not this, but I mean, just the fact that women could put on 4-inch heels or not, and that's not changing the dynamics dramatically, you know?
1: Right.
0: I don't know. So all this is very salient because my son is just about to become taller than me.
1: Ah, nice.
0: So
1: yeah.
0: I am also like, oh God, it's happening.
1: It's
0: like,
1: happening. Yeah.
0: I mean, I've still got a good 2 inches on him right now, but he's been away at camp. So by the time he gets back, like he will probably be, I already look at him kind of in the eye and I'm like, this is just weird. It's so weird.
1: This is why you're enjoying his time away at camp so much, because it's like your last hurrah.
0: I'm the tallest in the family still. It's great. The dog still prefers me. Like when
1: so I will ask you, we're talking about people like being tall and feeling tall and like projecting tallness as a sense of dominance. I personally have always been like super average height. Like I'm 5'9". Brad, my husband, and I will often like play argue with each other over who's taller. He's like got 3/4 of an inch on me.
0: Yeah, okay.
1: So he makes fun of me for that, which I guess feeds right into what you were saying.
0: Right.
1: That said, I'm clearly the dominant one in that relationship, and we won't have any words about it otherwise. But getting back to that, like I don't, because I've been super average height, I've never felt tall or short. So maybe I don't perceive like dominance hierarchy as much because I am mid as far as this goes.
0: 5'9 is average height for Americans now.
1: Yeah.
0: But
1: I feel like 5'9 is maybe slightly below average, but it's close enough to being average.
0: Yeah.
1: So it's basically there.
0: I'm 5'9 and a half. Thank you very much. And I know that that is exactly the 50th percentile, but that's taken into account all race, ethnicity, and age.
1: Right.
0: Working on a college campus, I can tell you that 5'9 is way short.
1: Yeah.
0: And even in my 20 years on this campus in North Carolina, everyone that is here, these are all Western European immigrants. We have a lot of Dutch and English folks that came to North Carolina.
1: The entire Norwegian soccer team.
0: Yeah. It's pretty short in that since I moved here, I used to be taller than almost every female in my class. And it is now pretty routine that the females are taller than me now. So it's changing so much over the years.
1: Yeah.
0: But let me get back to Reginald George, though, this male Regina George, because there's something else that he's doing about the dominance thing, which is interesting. So this is weird, but go with me for a second. If you you're hanging out with a bunch of guys, and maybe it's people you know well, maybe it's not, and you're just I don't know, joking around. The social currency is that we're all making jokes, we're all making wisecracks, and there's kind of as that gets going and you're all hanging out together, everyone laughs at everyone's jokes a little bit.
1: Right.
0: Even some that you're nah, that wasn't particularly clever, but we're all just being friendly, so we're going to laugh. And then some jokes
1: Laughter as a sign of approval rather than I found this funny.
0: Exactly. And then there's also the pickup. Someone makes a joke and it's so good that someone else extends that joke and makes an example of it. All right. This is what's so interesting with this particular person. They are the kind of person that they will sit around and make jokes, and then other people make jokes, and they will sit there and be no, not funny. And then when they make a joke, it's almost this insistent eye contact of that was just the funniest joke. You all have to laugh.
1: Yeah,
0: but when everyone else says anything, it's just no, I'm going to wait until I say the funny thing. It's a weird way of asserting this, I am the coolest person in this group right now.
1: You're not talking about me, are you?
0: No.
1: Okay, good. In that case, why are you still hanging out with this person?
0: Well, actually, it's funny because we rarely do.
1: They sound kind of like a dingus.
0: No, we just ran into them.
1: And that's a technical term.
0: But that, but it's just so interesting to see this dynamic play out, even though who the hell cares right now? We would just sort away from that. But it's funny that these things still creep in to our adult interactions every now and again. And I'll probably not hang out with that person for at least a year until I find myself in a crowd and they happen to be there. But it makes me think about all the times that it's more subtle that I'm not even noticing it, that when is someone doing this dominance thing? Or we don't even realize it.
1: Yeah.
0: Why am I acting like I am... this person is more in control and they're holding open the door or they're taking lead of the conversation. Yeah. Why?
1: The holding the door bit is interesting because I have back of my mind noticed that there is this kind of subtle jostling for holding the door open as a sign of I'm leading everyone in.
0: Yeah.
1: And I haven't really connected that to anything, but that's interesting.
0: Yeah.
1: That said, Dustin Hoffman holds the door open in The Graduate, and that's a sign of his subordination. So it's really it's a contextual thing too.
0: Once you start looking for ways that when guys are hanging out with other guys, there's some sort of I'm deferring to you. I'm pointing out that you're somehow higher than me, if not physically, then functionally. Or I'm trying to pose as somehow being higher than you. Once you look for it, unless you're – I think your friends, my friends, I don't think this happens very often. But if you're in a crowd of guys, especially if you don't know each other very well yet, I'm telling you, it's there.
1: All right.
0: It is absolutely there.
1: Do you think, and I guess I should ask, to what extent do you think it's nature versus nurture? Because, we're definitely in a culture where guys are conditioned to actively pursue being the leader, the dominant one, et cetera. But you're connecting it with other species, so there's a natural element to it, too.
0: I mean, we know evolutionarily that, when it comes to reproduction, and, it's usually the more showy or the largest that can fend off, others, that is going to win the day. So there's a whole survival. If you want your gene pool to propagate, you are going to reward those that are the biggest or whatever. But I do think there's a nurture. I think from the day that we're born, there is some element. Why do we pick presidential candidates based on their height? We don't even realize we're doing it, but I think we're doing it a little bit.
1: Like up to a point, right?
0: Up to a point. Like, why are we doing that? Because there's something about them being socialized to be more leader, or us looking at them and saying they feel like a leader.
1: And it does have to be natural height, too, because everyone makes fun of Ron DeSantis for wearing the lifts in his
0: shoes.
1: Oh, my God.
0: Well, right. Yeah. No, it has to be. Yeah, for sure.
1: Yeah.
0: There was just a movie about that, about the height lengthening.

0: like a leader, or you're the person that's deferring. There's something influencing us all around us just by standing up, and we're not talking about it, realizing it, and I think it's present in a lot of guy interactions.
1: Interesting. You know, my number one takeaway from this is going to be the next time I'm standing in line at the coffee shop, I'm going to, like, stand tall and crowd up against the person in front of me, and then no one's going to walk in front
0: of
1: me.
0: Don't crowd up.
1: I'm crowding up. People will know not to trifle with me.
0: Do the experiment. I swear it. Like, it's so interesting. It's just – and then if you're a tall person, like, try to de-heighten a little bit. Like, I swear it's so interesting, like, how there are these subtle things. And it happens all the time. Group of guys walking into a bar. Who is the one holding the door? And it's just, it's almost this, I don't want to say it's an emasculating thing, that's taking it too far, but, like, there is this element of, like, why are you holding open the door? Like, that's usually what you would do for a woman. I was here first. I'm the one holding open the door. But now you've put your hand, like, over my head to hold the door and gestured for me to go in. Like, that's kind of funny.
1: That's why vestibules are so cool, because then the person who goes in second gets to hold open the door for everyone else.
0: That's right. Well, that's clearly the solution.
1: It's the exchange of hierarchy.
0: Yeah. We really need some psychology architects kind of, you know, collaborations, and then we'll solve all the world's problems.
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1: ABC News, I'm Brian Clark. Senators Tom Tillis and John Cornyn have blocked President Trump's pick for Attorney General Todd Blanche. They say they're demanding written assurances that the so-called

0: anti-weaponization fund is dead. On Friday, the president said,
1: "It is dead, but, you know, I wish it weren't, to be honest with you. I think people were horribly treated, horribly abused. This has nothing to do with that. This was me. Horribly abused, and I'd like to see them compensated."
0: And this morning, the president wrote on social media that if Tillis and Cornyn do not drop their opposition, he'll push to bring the fund back and says he'll succeed. Spain says it's installing a 1,600-foot containment barrier between its territory of Ceuta in North Africa and Morocco. It's after as many as 60,000 migrants breached the area this week. Spanish officials say most have returned to Morocco. Record high temperatures expected for parts of the western U.S. today as a heat dome bakes tens of millions of people. This is ABC News. Disgraced former Congressman George Santos has agreed to pay $35,000 to settle a federal investigation into his suspicious trades on the prediction marketplace Kalshi. It's after he bet against his own plans to attend President Trump's State of the Union earlier this year. The former Republican lawmaker said he settled with authorities to put this matter behind him and said that he did not admit to doing anything wrong. FIFA President Gianni Infantino is under pressure after he dropped his controversial plan to sell equity interests in the World Cup to private equity organizations. Bob Dorfman's a sports marketing expert.
2: This is the biggest sport in the world and the biggest organization in the world, and trying to turn it into a private equity angle and get private companies involved in this, it just felt wrong.
0: I'm Brian Clark, ABC News.
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9: Welcome to the Financial Symphony. I'm Rod Stutz, along with John Stillman and Jake Dozer, Rosewood Wealth Management. We're going to talk about getting you to and through retirement, as we always do. We appreciate your being here with us today. Well, we have a lot of interesting things to talk about today, including some things that may surprise you. Who knows? I don't know. If you've been listening to the show for quite some time, you probably aren't surprised
10: by
9: anything.
10: You can't be surprised.
9: John, Jake, how you doing?
10: Like that shirt you're wearing, buddy.
9: Oh, thank you so much. I really appreciate that. Jake, how you doing, man? Does he like your shirt, too?
11: I'm doing good. I don't know if he likes my shirt, but I can't help think, Ron, that you might in the future need to introduce me before John, because I can't help but go Jingleheimer Schmidt after our name combo. We may need to think through that in future business partnerships.
10: Yes.
11: Yeah. I don't know.
10: We'll ponder on it.
9: Yeah.
11: It's going to be an issue.
9: Jake. Jingleheimer Smith. Yeah, I love it. That's
11: maybe we'll
9: a good
11: have to
9: idea.
11: Change our business name. I don't know. We'll see.
9: Yeah. So you're already bringing creative ideas to the business here.
11: I don't know if they're practical or helpful, but they're creative.
9: Well, they're fun to talk about anyway. Hey, listen, if you'd like to find out more about these guys, you can go to rosewoodwealthmanagement.com, rosewoodwealthmanagement.com, and I'll give you the phone number to call here, 800-545-2991, call or text. And you can also go to meetwithrosewood.com. Lots of good ways you can get in touch and talk about getting you to and through retirement. Got something interesting here. Have you guys ever spent any time in the Netherlands?
10: I have definitely never spent any time in the Netherlands. I barely know anything about the Netherlands.
11: I couldn't pick out the Netherlands on a map. Oh. So that's a negative for me.
12: I'm sorry to hear that, but there's a museum in the Netherlands that recently spread 800 pounds of peanut butter on the floor as a tribute to recently deceased conceptual artist Wim Schippers. I never heard of that guy, but I just read that this week. By the way, 800 pounds of peanut butter is enough to make 15,000 sandwiches. But I just think it's a total waste of a whole lot of peanut butter.
10: I don't know if that is necessarily how I would like to be honored, but to each his own.
11: I'm envisioning a response similar to when my grandmother sends me one of her famous homemade pillowcases. At 34, I appreciate that my grandmother sent me a gift. I appreciate that it was handmade. But it's not necessarily an item I would have selected. And so my response is, oh, thanks, Grandma. You know, like being memorialized by peanut butter on a floor, no less, is a hard thing for me to wrap my mind around. Unless peanut, you know, memorialized his art or something like that.
10: Well, this you have to assume, is the same people who make things like, we were in a museum one time and it was just a stack of plywood with red paint splattered on it. And the title of the exhibit was Plywood with Paint.
11: Mm.
10: Great. Thanks, guys.
12: I wonder if it was creamy or a crunchy peanut butter, you know. But
11: well, crunchy would be probably decent traction on the floor. Creamy would be a liability issue, I believe.
10: Could create a problem.
12: I'm guessing that he must have incorporated peanut butter into his art somewhere, you know. That's the only thing I can come up with. So I have no idea where that. I'll have to Google this guy and see about.
11: Oh, I just Googled it. He is a Dutch artist and comedian. Because my Googling ended at the name of making sure this wasn't a ruse, an elaborate ruse. But
12: comedian.
11: So listeners, be aware, this is a real man. That's all you need to know.
12: Well, kind of interesting. Hey, let's talk about something a little more serious. And when I say serious, I don't mean totally serious, because Betty White, one of my favorites of all time. She had a long career in show business, lived to be 100 years old, which I don't think anybody out there doesn't like Betty White.
10: Didn't she die like right before or right after her 100th birthday?
12: I'm thinking it was right after, but I could be wrong. Anyway, I loved her in a lot of things, but particularly in the Golden Girls. I mean, she was always hilarious on that show, as were the other women as well. So,
10: looks like she died like 3 weeks, not even 3 weeks before she turned 100.
12: Oh, man.
10: Like 99.86 years old.
11: Wow. Wow.
12: One of the
11: Now, I a few years ago actually binge-watched Golden Girls. For the first time. I had always seen it syndicated on reruns. And I felt a little, you know, lack of masculinity when I did that. But it was quickly overcome by the fact that it was just a hilarious TV show.
12: Yeah. I agree with you. I like the show a lot. And I thought, you know, a lot of people don't like Bea Arthur, but I thought she was also hilarious. But anyway, getting back to Betty White, let's see what we might be able to learn about retirement planning from some classic quotes from Betty White. One thing she said, and I think this is kind of funny, I'm a health nut. I have a two-story house and a very bad memory, so I'm up and down those stairs all day. So,
10: well, I think she was making a joke when she said this, but my mom has actually like tried to make this case about her lack of exercise over the years. Like, I remember when I was a kid, she would have friends that would go to the gym or to Jazzercise or whatever the ladies were doing in the early 90s. Yeah. And mom said, I don't know, I'm up and down those steps so many times a day. I was like, I don't think that's actually doing what you think it's doing, Mom. But it's kind of like when we have our retirement planning classes, which we haven't done in a long time, but we will bring those back before too long.
12: Yeah.
10: We always like to go around the room and have people talk about the things that they're going to do for physical activity in retirement. And Jake, you'll enjoy this, because we always have Ron participate in the activity. And one of the things that Ron always lists on his physical activities is going out to different restaurants.
12: Well, you have to exercise in order to get there.
10: You do have to walk from the parking lot into the restaurant.
11: If by exercise you mean blasting my abs, and by blasting my abs you mean getting off the couch to go to the refrigerator, I am a fitness nut like Betty. Yes, I'll tell you that right now.
10: But me obviously, too. You know, people who are not conscious about their health in retirement, and a lot of this stems from the fact that sometimes people don't realize how much physical activity they get at their job. Like, obviously, if you work in, I don't know, underwater welding, you're probably aware that your job is somewhat physical and takes a toll on you. But other people, like, I see it a lot with nurses. Like, they're on their feet walking around all day.
12: Yeah.
10: And sometimes it's hard to replicate that level of physical activity in retirement. And obviously, I think, Jake, you would agree, there are negative financial implications for people who don't take care of their health as they age.
11: 100%. I've read a statistic that says that the estimated cost for health insurance and health-related items in retirement from 65 to average life expectancy is something to the tune of $330,000 per person. And frankly, I think that that's an old number. So I would be shocked if it's not actually higher than that. And the point being is that, you know, how do we reduce expenditures and make your retirement planning work? Well, all of it is important: income planning, investment planning, tax planning, et cetera. But staying active can't be discounted. We all know how important health is, but it directly relates to our finances, especially as it pertains to being in retirement. I think about my grandparents. You know, my grandfather went overseas. I drafted right out of high school, went into the service in the Army. My grandmother went with him. They got married months before that. They went overseas. After he did his service, he came home and went to work, and the only job he ever had was a tire shop. And he worked in this little old tire shop in Northern California, which eventually got bought out by Goodyear. But every day, Monday through Friday, 4 a.m. to 2:45 p.m., my grandfather took tires off of semi-trucks, shaved the old tread off of them, put new tread on them, put them back on the truck. And that took its toll physically on his knees, on his hips, on his ears. I mean, the guy's got rubber in his arms that you could see right now from scars, from injuries. Mm-hmm. But healthy as an ox as far as physical exercise, it doesn't also hurt that, you know, he would force me up and down deer stands and into bass boats and be extremely active. But he's 81 now, and 2 years ago we went duck hunting just below the Oregon border, and the guy woke up at 2 a.m. He put on a pair of neoprene waders. We walked 3 miles out to the duck stand, broke ice on the way out in water up to our hips, and I struggled to keep up with him. That's a guy who's physically active, and it is translating to longevity in his life. Whereas we see plenty of folks who, you know, aren't necessarily nearly as active, and their definition of retirement is like, I'm not going to do anything at all. And, you know, oftentimes it translates to mental cognitive ability, physical ability, longevity. So don't discount staying active, finding a hobby, finding some purpose that gets you up and off the couch, because you can't sip Mai Tais on a beach for your entire retirement, although that can certainly be a part of it.
10: Well, and a lot of this is intentionality that you maybe start at a younger age. Like, as an example, I know a guy who is in his 40s, and he says, look, when I'm in my mid-80s, I want to be able to have one of my great-grandchildren run toward me at 2 years old, and I want to be able to bend down and pick him up and lift him up over my head, as grandfathers or great-grandfathers do. Well, if I want to be able to do that 45 years from now, what do I need to be doing now to have myself in shape to be able to do that? Well, let's think about picking up a toddler and lifting him up over your head. What exercise in the gym does that approximate? Well, that's basically a goblet squat. And then you say, all right, well, we know that men lose a certain percentage of their strength and muscle mass every year as they age. So if I want to be able to pick up a two-year-old 45 years from now, how much do I need to be able to goblet squat today to be able to do that, right? Like, that's somebody who's incredibly intentional about this. And, you know, he'll probably be very well served physically later in life because of that. But then you have other people that just don't think about this at all. And yeah, it spirals in a lot of areas of your life if you don't keep yourself physically healthy. And this is obviously not a health show, but these are all things that are part of retirement planning. And that's why it's the kinds of things that we often end up talking about. So if you'd like to dive into your retirement plan a little bit more and figure out what are the things that I'm not thinking about? What are the blind spots that I might have? I think I have everything arranged for my retirement, but what are the things maybe that I don't know that I don't know? So we can help you uncover some of those in your 15-minute retirement-ready phone call. Cost you nothing. Ron, tell us how to make that happen.
12: All you got to do is go to meetwithrosewood.com, meetwithrosewood.com. Have a conversation with John or Jake about your planning for retirement. And let me just say, before I go any further, before it slips out of my mind altogether, I have lifted weights at various stages of my life, but I have never heard the term goblet squat. Never heard of
11: that. I think he may have made that up, Ron. I'm not convinced that that's real.
12: I'm not really sure either. And what in the world would it have to do with goblet, you know?
10: Well, you're holding a dumbbell out in front of you, almost like you're presenting a very large goblet to someone, and then you squat.
11: I was misunderstood. I thought it was a goblin squat. I was convinced Mr. Stillman was preparing for a goblin invasion on his property and having to chuck them over fences only manually without any tools assisting him whatsoever.
12: I think goblin squat would have made more sense than goblet squat, but that's just me. So anyway, go to meetwithrosewood.com and you can make it happen. You can sit down and talk about your situation. 15-minute retirement ready phone call to start. I'm Ron Stutz along with John Stillman and Jack Dozer. 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We're going to be right back in just a moment.
13: Hey there, this is Henry Taylor, and here's what you can find on chapelboro.com today. UNC head coach Bill Belichick addressed the media at Keenan Football Center as the Tar Heels opened their fall training camp Thursday morning. It was the head coach's first appearance since the university announced Monday that general manager Michael Lombardi was being put on administrative leave for what is being reported as an HR complaint. Head to our sports section for his comments, as well as comments from UNC Chancellor Lee Roberts. And over in our town square section, we have two new columns for you. First, read the latest This Just In from Jean Bolduc, where she shares her distaste with Anthony Fauci's recent Senate committee hearings. And next, read the latest Little Big Moments from Andrew Taylor Troutman, where he details his son's latest attempt to beat summer boredom, Oreo sushi. You can find all of that and so much more great content over on chapelboro.com.
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12: Welcome back to the Financial Symphony, and you may be asking yourself, why do they call this show a symphony? We haven't had any music, we haven't had any singing, anything like that. John Stillman has not done that, as he has many times before. Neither has Jake, but maybe we'll get to that sometime.
10: The night is young, though.
12: Yeah, you never know. You never know what's going to happen here. John, with all the animals on your farm, I got something here I bet you didn't know. I read this week, you know, a lot of people are allergic to cats, for example. Cat dander causes them to break out or, you know, have some form of an allergy to that kind of thing. But did you know that animals can be allergic to humans?
10: Well, this would explain some things about our dear departed Tater, who sneezed constantly. In fact, when I got her from the Durham shelter, they had named her Allegra in the Durham shelter, which we always thought was a weird name to name a shelter dog.
12: Tater was a dog, so, you know,
10: changed it to Tater as soon as we got home. But we realized years later, you know what? Maybe it's because of the constant sneezing that they named her Allegra. And maybe the constant sneezing was because she was allergic to us. I don't know.
11: I think that's much more likely, frankly, number one. Number two, I find it interesting that the name Allegra was strange for you, but Tater was right at home. That's that doesn't correlate in my mind, but I digress.
12: I love it.
10: Fair enough.
12: Oh, man. We're thinking along the same lines here.
11: That's right.
12: But I've gotten so used to it over the years that I haven't even thought about that in a long time.
11: But, I won't talk ill of the departed, though. So.
12: Yeah. Let's get back to our discussion about Betty White and doing some retirement planning with Betty White. Betty White was hilarious. She was great. Everybody loved her. She lived to be almost 100 years old. And we had that earlier quote, I'm a health nut. I have a two-story house and a very bad memory, so I'm up and down those stairs all day. That's so good. But another thing that Betty White said, and this will echo the thoughts of a lot of people out there listening to the show today. You know, John and I have discussed in the past about how a lot of people don't really want to retire. And Betty White once said, retirement is not in my vocabulary.

0: Larry, they aren't going to get rid of me that way. What do you guys make of that particular statement?
1: Yeah, well, I mean, we certainly do have a lot of folks who say they don't want to retire. And sometimes it's a defense mechanism. Like, I think sometimes they know that financially the numbers aren't there for them to be able to retire. So they're convincing everyone else, and probably themselves, that they don't actually want to retire anyway. But then there are other people who absolutely could retire financially. And they know that they could retire, but they like the job. And they're happy to keep doing it. They like the people they work with. They're excited about the projects they're working on. And they're fine to just keep working indefinitely, which is fine. But we also have to plan around things like, well, what if your employer decides that maybe having an 87-year-old as the head of sales is no longer what they want? Or, you know, maybe your health doesn't allow you to continue working. You know, it could be something happens with your company. Maybe your company gets acquired and you end up out of a job that way. So sometimes you get forced into retirement that way, and we have to plan around that.
0: Yeah, that's for sure. And, you know, one other thing that we've talked about a lot on this show over the years is how, you know, once you retire, you're going to lose a lot of that contact with other people. You may spend a lot of time with your coworkers or whatever, but once you're out of the workplace, you're probably not going to end up hanging out with them. And, you know, the social aspects are so important. And getting back to Betty White, she once said, people have told me, Betty, Facebook is a great way to keep in touch with old friends. And then she said, at my age, if I wanted to keep in touch with old friends, I'd need a Ouija board. Yeah. All her friends are gone. That makes a lot of sense.
1: Yeah. Well, and that's just, I guess, one of the reasons it's harder for people to maintain connections with some of their friends in retirement, because their friends are no longer here. I mean, my parents are not that old. They're in their early 70s. Dad is just about to turn 72. Mom will be 72 next year. And they're starting to see some of this where it's like, oh, wow, like some of our peers are dying. Mm-hmm. And it's a little bit jarring when you get to that age in life where it's like, you know, they didn't crash their helicopter. They just died. And so that, you know, it's tough on an emotional level to deal with it. Well, that's the stage of life that I'm in. But just thinking about this in terms of actually being social in retirement, it doesn't come as naturally for some people as they assume that it will, because you think, yeah, I'll still be friends with the people at the office. No, you won't. I'll now have the opportunity to make new friends in the neighborhood. Well, maybe, but they're probably kind of already ensconced in their own social life and social group, or they're just not social people. And, you know, people always talk about how Jesus was remarkable because he made 12 best friends in his 30s, and nobody else can make that many friends that late in life. It doesn't get any better when you're retirement age. And so unless you have some kind of built-in social network, your church or some kind of group that you volunteer with, it can be kind of hard to stay social in retirement.
2: 100%. And moreover, I think it's a reminder that in all seriousness, life is short. You know, John made a spiritual reference. The Bible says in the book of James, life is a vapor. It appears for a little time and vanishes away. And spend less time worrying about whether you can retire because you haven't gotten the clarity, because you're nervous about it, and spend more time making purposeful decisions, saying, I know life is short. I want to seize the reins and enjoy those golden years of retirement. And so let's make plans now. That clarity is invaluable.
0: I can pass along another thought, and I've learned this from experience that particularly for men, they're not nearly as good about maintaining those old relationships with friends as women are.
1: Well, that's
0: so much better.
1: That reminds me of the old John Mulaney bit where he says, you know, you think your dad had friends when you were a kid? Your dad did not have friends. Your mom had friends, and they had husbands. But yeah, that is right. Not the same as your dad's friends.
0: That's exactly right. Yeah.
2: That's right. Hey, I would say I have, like, of the people that are friendly with me, 80% of them are through associations of such, and maybe 20% of them are actually people that are friends. That's exactly right. And I'm sure I'm on the 80%.

0: percent list with somebody else, I'm sure.
1: Oh, yeah. Yeah, I'm in that category, too. And my wife has these three best friends she's had since they were in, like, junior high. And, you know, they still get together on a regular basis. They talk to each other all the time. You know, I don't do that. You know, my best friend in high school died. And I can't really think of anybody else that I'm that close with from back in the day. So, you know, it happens. The older you get, the better you get, unless you're a banana. That's a very that's a very appealing statement from Betty White. What do you think?
2: The older you get, the better you get. Well, I mean, certainly with age comes wisdom, right? So there are people that as they get older, they just have more and more life experience to share. And we definitely have seen people who it's like they're getting better with age and retirement because they no longer have the stress of work weighing them down. You know, for some people, like their career gives them life. And for other people, it really drains them. And so, yeah, I mean, I could give you a couple dozen clients that I'd say have just flourished in retirement because of not having that emotional and mental weight on them all the time.
1: And if you'd like to have a conversation with John Stillman, well, maybe you don't like John. You would rather meet with Jake. Hey, that's cool. Go to meetwithrosewood.com. 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You can also call 800-545-2991 or text, whatever. 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I'm Ron Stutz along with John Stillman and Jake Dozier, and we're going to be right back with more in just a moment.
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1: 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And they also incorporate other aspects of your life, the lifestyle you want in retirement, what your hopes and dreams are. First of all, it's important to get to know you. Can't put together a plan without knowing you and what's important to you. So keep all that in mind. Hey, you know, let me just say that baby boomers make up a big portion of Rosewood Wealth Management clients. I'm a baby boomer myself. Baby boomers were born in between 1946 and 1964, which means that they range from 64 to 80. And, you know, we talk about baby boomers a lot in society these days, but let me just ask you, John and Jake, what percentage of your client base is part of the baby boomer generation?
2: It's about 2/3 of it right now. Realistically, you would probably say it's even a higher proportion than that. It's just that so many folks have sent their children to us that has lowered the overall age profile. If we're talking baby boomers and their children, it's probably closer to 75% of the client base.
3: Yeah. And furthermore, the folks who typically reach out to us, they're in their late 50s, they're in their early 60s. So they're either right at the tail end of baby boomers or they're right at the next generation. And why is that? It's not because we won't meet with other folks. It's because retirement planning is really, that's sort of the most critical time. You know, you don't want to do retirement planning after you retired, although that's a good time to do it, but a better time to do it is before you retire. But you also, you know, it's a little bit more difficult to conceptually wrap your mind around when you're 15 years away from retiring. It feels like a faraway goal. So oftentimes that 5 to 10 years leading up to retirement is the optimal time to say, okay, am I on track? Am I meeting my goals? Am I achieving what I need to? What do I need to change so that I can get there? The best time to plant a tree is 20 years ago, but the second best time is today.
2: Yeah. This is also changing, by the way, because this year, 2026, is the first year that the first cohort of Gen Xers is turning 62. So we have Gen Xers who are now eligible to start their Social Security. Doesn't mean that they should at 62, but they're eligible. So, you know, it's kind of a shift happening there.
1: Yeah, the point
3: I
1: is
3: a statistic that last year, I think it was 13,000 people per day are turning 65 in America. So man, that the tail end of that baby boomer generation is coming, and it emphasizes how important this conversation really is.
1: That is really a remarkable statistic there. You know, the point is that there are older clients who are helped every day by the folks at Rosewood Wealth Management. There are younger ones as well, but the majority are in that baby boomer generation. It seems that there's a completely different set of financial challenges faced by baby boomers compared to what their parents faced. What are some of those unique challenges?
2: The two major ones that jump out to me are the lack of pensions being one. That previous generation, I won't say almost everybody had a pension, but certainly a much higher percentage of the population had some sort of retirement pension. Now for people retiring, it's very rare that you're going to have a pension from a private employer. There are a few still, but mostly it's going to be state or federal employees that are going to have a retirement pension. And the other thing would be the whole sandwich generation thing where, you know, they're taking care of their kids who just can't really get going career-wise and also their parents who are, you know, in the nursing home.
3: I find that that baby boomer generation is has a unique perspective, especially as it pertains to that sandwich idea. You know, I think one of the things that people don't emphasize enough in their planning is planning for the unexpected medical events like long-term care, like major illnesses, what have you. But the baby

0: been a boomer generation, you know, the sandwich moniker is appropriate in that they've seen their parents go through home health care, assisted health care, long-term care, hospice, and they're also recognize how important it is that their kids get prepared. Not that they themselves don't need to be prepared, but they're living both sides of the coin, and it is a huge shift. And I think that over the next 15, 20 years or more, we're going to see a huge shift in that industry because of the experience of the baby boomers, which is probably a whole nother show on a different day entirely.
1: Sure. Now, do you guys find that there are specific financial fears or concerns among the baby boomer generation that you keep hearing over and over again?
2: What do you think on that, Jake? There's maybe a couple that come to mind for me, but I'd be interested to hear your knee-jerk thoughts.
0: I think the biggest one, back to what John said just a moment ago, which is the lack of pensions. What that births is this gnawing concern of, am I going to be okay in retirement? Is my money going to last as long as I do? And I don't say that truly out of like a fear-mongering element. But, you know, I read a statistic that said 6% of Americans have pensions, of which 2/3 of that 6%, so 4 of the 6, are government employees. So 2% of Americans have pensions from non-government organizations outside of Social Security. That is startling because that the old adage of having sort of this three-legged stool to support you in retirement, where you've got pensions, you've got Social Security, you've got assets, you're eliminating one of the legs of the stool. And now it comes down to Social Security and assets. And when you look at the looming potential, not potential, the looming deficit as it stands presently with Social Security and how that deficit is going to be exacerbated come 2032, it means that the onus of retirement preparation is

0: It's on you and your shoulders alone. There is no bailout provision that is worthwhile for you to rest your laurels on. That translates to me as, okay, I need to be that much better of a steward of my finances, and my preparation is that much more important. That seems like to me the in-your-face concern that I hear most often. Maybe it's not always said like that, but that seems like the underarching concern I see from time and time again.
1: I know that we talked about how new people are coming on all the time, and you're meeting new folks and getting to know them. In general, what are some of the mistakes that are made by baby boomers when it comes to their retirement planning?
2: Too much risk in the investments is one, and a lot of that is just, you've been aggressively investing for a lot of years and it's done well for you, so why not keep doing it? Well, it's different when you need that money for income in a couple of years. Lack of tax planning maybe is the biggest thing. Just not a lot of strategy happening for most people in terms of thinking about not just this year's taxes. Well, I mean, a lot of people only think about taxes when it's March and they say, oh, we got to file our taxes. Well, that's tax preparation. That's not planning. Tax planning can be looking at the next decade or two and saying, how do we pay the least amount of taxes over the next 20 years? What do we need to do today? I would say I don't see many people doing that until they come visit.
0: And I hate to say it, but I think a lot of it is systemic of our industry, because a majority of financial advisors, if you walk into a bank or an insurance company or, a big company, they call it a wirehouse, like a big corporation. I won't name names, but point being is a lot of the times they're told by their compliance people, you are not allowed to talk about taxes. Like, you're not allowed to mention the tax impacts of investments or, the tax ramifications or strategies. You have to say, talk to your accountant. But in reality, like John mentioned, many accountants are just preparers, and that doesn't mean they're bad at their job. It means that that's their duty, is to file paperwork, not to get ahead of taxes. And so where are you getting that tax planning advice? If it's ChatGPT or your Hope and H&R Block gives you, fills in those blanks for you, unfortunately, you're going to have a bad time.
1: You're listening to the Financial Symphony with John Stillman and Jake Dozer, Rosewood Wealth Management, and we're talking about specifically baby boomers here. In your opinion, guys, what are the top three things, let's break it down here, that baby boomers ought to make sure they've addressed as part of their retirement plan?
2: All right. I'll do my three. You see if they match, Jake. I'm going to say you have to have your income plan figured out. Where are the paychecks going to come from? You have to have the tax plan figured out. And I'll say you really need to figure out the legacy plan. A lot of people say, well, leaving an inheritance to my kids isn't that important, but most people are going to leave money behind, so let's be as efficient with it as possible.
0: 100%. I think that, it's yin and yang. It's two sides of the same coin. An income plan dictates what lifestyle you want to live. The legacy plan dictates what happens with the leftovers. So maybe the way you approach the legacy question is not necessarily how much want I leave to the kids, but rather, do I want to emphasize that by living sort of my current life, or do I want to de-emphasize that by living above my current means because I can afford to do so? But that requires you knowing how much you can afford to live on in retirement. So it all is birthed first out of an income plan. In fact, if you are investing your money without an income plan, you are totally backwards, right? You've got the cart ahead of the horse. Most folks approach it, well, I've got investments and I feel like I'm a middle of the road risk taker, and that's my retirement plan. My friend, that is not going to do you. You first need to figure out what you want to accomplish in life. Then you need to set up your investments to support it. And then you need to figure out how to unwind that ball of wax and pay the least amount to Uncle Sam, right? So like, these things need to act in tandem. Imagine that Venn diagram they used to draw in elementary school. You can't have one thing without the other. There's going to be overlap. And those three things, I would agree with John, not because we're business partners, are paramount.
2: And if you feel like you're maybe lacking in any one of those areas, first of all, don't feel bad. Most people are lacking in at least one of those areas, if not all three. So no time like the present to start the process of fixing that with your 15-minute retirement ready phone call, which Ron is going to tell you about.
1: 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It's not just managing money. It's tax planning. It's legacy planning. It's all kinds of strategies that you might not know about if you're trying to do it on your own. We have more coming up in a moment. In fact, they're going to answer some questions that have come in from

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1: 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Orange County is celebrating the reopening of the Eno Arts Mill after a long recovery from Tropical Storm Chantal. 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
11: The Wright brothers turn dreams into reality, and so can you. 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
0: 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My name is Ryan Stutz, and always John Stillman is on your radio. 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Make it happen that way. Time now to answer some questions that have come in from our listeners. First of all, we're going to go to Carrboro, where it's always 1 degree cooler. Mike has a question for him. I'm nearing 50 and so far have always done my own investing outside of what's already available through my workplace. But as I get closer to retirement age, it has me wondering if I should pursue a financial advisor. How much control will I have over my finances if I'm working with somebody else?
12: Well, most people, this is never an issue, but occasionally you'll have somebody that says, hey, I tried to withdraw money from my account, and it's saying I can't do it because there's no cash in the account. And I tried to make some trades, and it's saying I can't do that because it's a managed account. Well, yes, it's not going to let you get on and make trades in the account that we're managing. That would kind of defeat the purpose of what we're trying to do for you. So, yes, in those cases, it will sometimes inconvenience people to feel like they have to ask for cash. But the reality is, usually we have your plan set up in such a way that you have other cash available to you, and it's not like you need cash overnight a lot of times. So those cases tend to be few and far between. But, you know, I guess letting go of the control, Jake, for some people is tougher.
13: It is. And I think also it depends on what your relationship is with the financial advisor that you're looking for. Or is your definition of success with a financial advisor somebody who's day trading on your behalf? Unfortunately, Rosewood Wealth Management is not for you, because that just is not our philosophy, nor does any financial advisor really espouse that out there at all. If your goal is helping you to make the larger decisions in concert with your plan, such as with which funds do I sell at what time in order to create income so that I'm not hurting myself long-term in retirement, that's a healthier way, I would submit, to think about retirement planning. And it helps you realize that the conduit through which you work with a financial advisor is the management of your assets. But that is not what you're paying for. What you're paying for is the holistic planning that drives those decisions. So if those are the type of decisions you're making, a retirement planner is the right fit for you. If you're looking for somebody to find you the next Amazon before it goes big, you probably should listen to a different show, unfortunately.
0: Jake, I love what you just said. You said something in concert with your plan that fits right into the whole philosophy of the financial symphony.
13: Oh, that was on purpose. That's for sure.
0: Okay. All right.
13: I'd like to take credit for that, of course.
0: Next question here is from Paul in Durham. And Paul says, this is a good one. Paul says, my brother-in-law seems to think the stock market will crash by Christmas. If he's right, where should I be putting my money right now?
13: You should sell all your investments, cash it all out, buy gold bricks, and bury it in your backyard. Said no one ever. Just to clarify, that is not financial advice. Somebody much smarter than me in compliance makes me emphasize that sarcasm was not real. No, in all seriousness, you know, you got to be right twice when you're getting out of the market. When to get out and when to get back in. You also have to ask yourself, you know, what's really your game plan here? Is your game plan, I need to spend all of my money immediately after Christmas? Well, then, yeah, if you're going to spend all of your money that you've worked your whole life saving immediately after Christmas, sure, you should sell out of the market. But if your goal, like most folks, is I need for the next 20 or 30 years for my money to continue working for me, because like Ron mentioned at the beginning of the show, the goal is to get through retirement, not just to it. Well, then that means that your brother-in-law's advice probably should be stored where the rest of the advice from your brother-in-law goes, which is a place that I won't mention on the radio.
0: Yeah, you want to, you know, you don't want to take financial advice from your brother-in-law.
13: Generally speaking, that's true. Although I do love my brother-in-law. If he's listening, Drew, you're the man. But we both.
0: But his financial situation may not be the same.
13: That's correct.
0: Hey, one more question here today, and we're going to go to Snow Camp for this one. Haven't had a question from Snow Camp in quite some time. And it is from Dave. Dave says, is a donor-advised fund a valuable enough benefit to set up? Or should I just donate directly to charities and get the tax write-offs that way?
12: Well, it's a good question. I'm glad you're thinking about this, Dave. We do use donor-advised funds a lot. That's certainly a strategy that we recommend to a lot of folks. Doesn't mean that you should do it necessarily. That's part of the tax plan discussion that we're having with people. The way it works, just to give you sort of a cheat sheet on the donor advised fund, is you put the money into the donor advised fund, you get the tax write-off when you put the money in there. And then you can give money to charities for the rest of your life from that fund. You could give it all the next year from that fund. You don't then get a deduction when you give it to the charity. You already got the deduction when you put it in the donor advised fund. But once it's in the donor advised fund, You can't leave it to your kids. You can't spend it on a cruise. Like, it only can go to nonprofits.

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1: 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I'm Ron Stutz, along with John Silman, Jake Dozer. Still getting used to the fact that there are two of you guys to talk to every week, and it's been fun today, guys.
0: Always a pleasure, and unless he came here to try to mutiny me from my own, I don't think that's the right use of mutiny, but to foment a mutiny. There we go. Unless he came here to foment a mutiny, there will be two of us for a while.
2: No, yeah. The intention is very clear to all the listeners. Is a mutiny? Oh, my word.
1: It's easy.
2: Is being fomented. And, man, what a pocket full of change you just gave me in all those 25-cent words. Jeez
0: yeah.
2: Louise.
0: You're welcome.
1: Foment. 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
1: Welcome to Not Ready for the Farm as we explore the journey of aging. With longer lifespans now, we spend more years as seniors than ever as kids. So we've got to get this right. After all, no one's getting out alive.
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3: Jess, we are about to meet somebody that is one of the best people I've ever had in my life, a longtime friend who was an event planner for many years, has now written a book called The Grief Train. And this is one of the most spiritual, insightful, intelligent, and heartfelt people I've ever known. And I'm really lucky to call her friend. I don't know what she calls me, but...

0: Depends if it's to your face or behind your back, I'm guessing.
1: Exactly. Exactly. But this is one of these people that has a great amount of tact. So if she had something to say, she would probably just tell it to my face because we know each other that well.
0: So she is your friend. Yeah,
1: she is my friend.
0: No, the book is really gorgeous.
1: It's gorgeous.
0: Yeah.
1: Beautiful,
0: it's
1: heartfelt.
0: Really wonderful. And it is such a cool thing to have a guide for people, right? Of not how it has to be done, but what it was like to go through this process and go through this life experience that everybody, I get, well, as you say, you know, we're lucky if we go through these experiences, but nobody wishes it on anybody.
1: No, and there's all kinds of grief.
0: Yeah.
1: Losing a loved one like this. There are so many ways that we experience grief. And Miranda, being a very spiritual, conscious person, is able to touch on much of that. And I think our listeners are really going to enjoy meeting her and feel connected to her. Miranda, coming to us from Marin County, California today. How's the weather out there?
2: It's gorgeous and sunny. It's about mid-60s. Yesterday it was 71, so rain next week, which in the winter, I love all the hills get very green. So,
1: yes, they do.
2: Yeah, it's beautiful. Yeah,
1: I've walked those hills with you one Thanksgiving when I had Thanksgiving dinner with you and your brother at your brother's house. And then these people, what was this, went hiking in the hills.
2: Yeah.
1: What are people doing? Why aren't we still sitting there watching football and eating?
0: Right.
1: But these people don't do that. They live a clean.
0: You're out.
1: They're out and about
0: and out in nature.
1: So, Miranda, you've written this book that is remarkable. It's called The Grief Train, A Healing Journey of Love, Loss, and Renewal. So tell us, what inspired you to write this book?
2: Well, I didn't know I was going to write this book. My husband died suddenly of a massive heart attack, my second husband. And I had to do two memorials. I actually had three events in the 2 weeks after he died, so I had a lot going on. And after I got through the memorials, I started a blog post just for myself to write my feelings and experiences as I was studying what is grief, what is sadness, really diving deep into it and making notes and just writing what was happening over the next year and a half. And I really appreciated that if someone I knew after a year and a half that had experienced a loss, I could share the link with them. It wasn't something I was promoting. And I started writing my event book because I've been an event designer, planner, and producer for 40 years. And I started writing my event book. And it was actually my husband died, and 2 years later, my sister died. And because my sister was developmentally disabled, I was really her mom for 50 years. So when she died, I took a couple classes and then joined a writing group. I'm still in the writing group 11 years later. So I would say it was 2-3 years in of writing my event book, and I was so busy with events, I didn't have time to write something, and we meet every Friday to review, read what we've written, and get feedback. So I started reading my blog posts, and they said, you have to turn this into a book, mm-hmm. which became a 4-year journey, because my blog posts didn't share what happened before I started writing the posts, which was all about my husband dying and what happened, and there's lots of those things that went on there.
1: I remember you meeting Mike. You and I have been friends a long time, and we went to the same spiritual center and
2: right.
1: became great friends. And you were the event planner on my 50th birthday party. We were already friends at that time, and we've just always had this wonderful connection. And I've always looked at you as my spiritual guide. And I don't mean some woo-woo thing, because I'm not a woo-woo person, but I'm spiritual in that through the journey, I have learned to believe in God, to believe in spirit, which I had not done before. And through my own journey, which was growing up, basically, of life, which is a lot of what you and I experienced, because I was living there in my 40s and 50s, and we went to classes and had different experiences together, a lot of fun, planned a lot of events. I volunteered once when you were doing an event. I was fascinated with how organized you've always been. And I remember coming over one day and the cats were running around and there was this man there at your house and his name was Mike. And he had been referred to you because he was going to the Culinary Academy in San Francisco, and he needed an internship. And some mutual friends said, oh, you should go work with Miranda. She's an event planner, and she plans food and this and that, and you can learn a lot. So he'd been there a few weeks or whatever, and I come over, and I could tell this guy had a crush on you. He didn't make a secret of it with me, and I said, you need to go for it. You've been single for a long time. You had a child. You raised your child. There's a daddy who was she visited and all that, but basically, you were a single parent. She lived with you all the time, other than vacations time. And here's Mike, and he's got this crush, and he's outside smoking, and you're not a smoker. And I said to him, smoking's not going to get it here. I'm going to give him advice. Cut to, he spoke up, you spoke up, and you eventually got married, and I was at the wedding.
2: Yeah.
1: A dear, dear man. And you built a second story on your home, so you have a beautiful master bedroom all for you guys. How long were you all married?
2: Well, we were married for 5 years. We've probably known each other for 6 years. Good friends had introduced us. And basically, he had taken a sabbatical from his career of managing multi-billion-dollar construction projects all over the world to live in Marin because he had friends and go to the California Culinary Academy in San Francisco. And he had called me up after we had had brunch with a friend's home, saying, I have to do an internship to complete my degree. Would you allow me to come work with you for 3 months, Monday through Friday, and you don't have to pay me? Well, what kind of an invitation is that? So it's like, yes.
0: Yeah. I was just asking if you really needed an internship or you just wanted to come hang out with you Monday through Friday.
2: Well, I put him to work. I had a huge event. He came to work in June, and in September, I had a huge event at Ghirardelli Square, a chocolate festival for the weekend with thousands of people. So I said, this is great. I'll have some help. Well, I just thought, oh, look, men are coming into my life. There's a lovely British gentleman in my house. I did not think there was something more. Of course, my cat, he was so happy to have a man in the house. He was lying all over Mike's desk. It wasn't until after he had completed his degree, and then he asked me out. It was so sweet. First date we had at a restaurant. Second date he cooked for me, and he made lobster bisque as the first course. He really didn't need another course after that. I had one bite, one taste, and I said to myself, oh my God, will you marry me? Of course, I was like, I can't say that out loud. And a few months later, he did ask me to marry him. He was so cute because he had been carrying around his mother's diamond ring for like 25 years. He'd never been married. And he pulled it out and it fit exactly on my finger. And he goes, oh, it's like the gloss slipper. So... the sweetest man ever. And unfortunately, he had a massive heart attack and didn't make it. So that was a very sudden. I know that he was fine. He took off his first suit. He was fine. But adjusting to that change is a big shock when it has something that happens. Boom. And, they're gone physically. I didn't think about writing a book, as I said. But when I was asked to put all of my blog posts together for a book, I actually then started doing more research on what was the protocol during the 1800s where people died at home. It was a much more everyday thing. And there was protocol. A woman represented the grief for their family, and they were Black 2 to 4 years. And you would know where they were in their process because heavy mourning was Black, metal mourning was dark gray, and light mourning was light gray or mauve. So you knew where they were. And there was also protocol on what to serve for food. And the parlor was where the body was laid out. That was what the parlor was originally for. Who knew, right? So looking at that, after World War I, Chanel comes out with a little black dress. There's no more of that protocol. And so people say, oh my gosh, your husband died last year. Aren't you over with it now? Because people don't understand that it's a process. It's not a one and done. It could take 3 years, 5 years, 7 years, whatever. There is no right or wrong way to grieve, but there is a way to acknowledge and recognize individually your grief, which is why I included information about altars to have a place to focus your grief. But I think that the thing to remember is that everyone takes this journey. I called it the grief train because you never know when the grief train may stop at your station. And it may be years later when something triggers you. And there you are. The grief train is at your station and you need to be with it, honor it, acknowledge it, sit with it, allow it.
1: I mean, we're all losing people. We're losing people. We also lose situations. We might lose a job. We might lose a friendship that is extremely close. There's so many things we're going to lose in life. It is a process of decrease in connection as you make new connections. And people that you know forever or relationships, it's really hard to lose. And you wonder, what could I have done better? Or did I do enough? Or how am I going to handle this? How am I going to survive? My dog, putting to sleep a couple of different dogs. The grief of that and the sense of loss.
2: Absolutely.
1: So how did you deal with it? And how do you say or suggest people deal with it in their life, in their everyday practices, whether it's their prayers or whether it's their studies or friendships? We Jewish people sit Shiva.
2: Which, you know, I think is a great practice, Seth.
1: So you get to sit with everyone else, family and friends, and people gather and you celebrate the life of someone who's gone. I've lost relationships with family that I felt like I should sit Shiva because it was gone. It's a different situation. So talk about when that happened to you. I'm sure you were in shock and you had to make a lot of adjustments in your life. How did you deal with it?
2: I open my books and I start studying. That is really one of my practices. And the bottom line is it's always an inside job. There's nobody out there that can solve it for you. And that it's really about digging deep. I read a lot of books, and I just read recently Ages for Hawk, which it just made into a movie. But I quoted in my book because she said she felt at one point that she was like underwater, like upside down in her house underwater. And we do feel like that. And really, there's a book that I read that really explains emotions and that the work of grief is to dive deep down into the waters of grief and immerse yourself in it. You can't hold it at bay because then you're stuck and you can't get out of that situation until you do the work. So you do have to dive down deep. And what does that mean? That means to feel it, experience it, notice it, be aware of it. So you sit there and cry or you just sit there in longing, but you're doing the work of being present with that grief. And that's not that it's all day long. But there are times that, you know, I would sit upstairs on our couch and just read, study, grieve, and be in that place of emotion. And emotion is energy in motion. And it all starts with a thought. And our thought creates emotion. And the thing that I learned from reading this book, My Stroke of Insight by Jill Bolte Taylor, was the fact that when we have a thought, and that thought creates emotion, that energy runs through our body for about 30 seconds or 60 seconds. I don't remember without looking it up. And if it continues, it's because we're continuing to feed that emotion. But if we are the observer, we can also notice that we fed it and choose to allow it to just move out of our body.
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1: to celebrate someone is to remember all the good things. And there are things that are uncomfortable and there are regrets, which, you know, always about living your life now, telling people how you feel now, that you love them, that you care about them, that they're in your thoughts. I do that more and more now. This is what I need to do because I need to tell you how I care and that I love you and that you matter to me and what you do and say. I've said this to Jess, she makes me laugh and she's a good-hearted, wonderful soul. And I tell her that because she's my friend and you never know when the end is. We don't want regrets about what we didn't share or didn't say. And many of the lessons I've learned from you, Miranda, through the years. You've always been a spiritual teacher for me because your background is just tremendous. You read everything. You're always telling me books to read. I'm watching Netflix, but I count on you to give me the lesson. You know how I am. You know,
2: I do.
1: But I pick it up and I have gone to classes and I try to be in that place. And I'm suggesting go to MirindaFreeman.com. There's so much good stuff there. So not this book, The Grief Train, is tremendous. It's really from your heart and soul. You're not an outwardly expressive person as far as being overly demonstrative like me. I'm off the wall. But in your heart, it runs so deep. And your lessons and your energy and the messages and how you live your life and how you manifest things. I mean, I've seen you manifest like I've never seen anything like it. You have.
2: But, you know, I want to just acknowledge what you said, Judy, because, yes, you know, I was just talking the other day in my writing group because the gal who leads it, they had a birthday for their mother who's 98, I think, to really be acknowledging her rather than waiting till a memorial after she's gone and to really be present and appreciate the person. I think that would be a wonderful practice. Now, not everybody does it, but if we do it individually, just like you were saying, that is really our biggest role in life is to appreciate what we appreciate, appreciates, it grows. And that is really one of our biggest responsibilities is to be that love, to beam it out and let other people know because everything is energy and that we are broadcasting a receiving system. So people that we connect with, they feel our energy. Their brains are entrained with ours. That's neuroscience. It behooves us to notice what we're doing and really be that love and help others remember that. I mean, I think that's part of it.
1: Well, the human connection that you emphasize, you have networks of people and communities. It's separate and then concentric circles sometimes meet. You are the biggest networker I've ever met. If I ever needed a resource, do you know a chiropractor? Do you know this? Do you know a plumber? Whatever it is. Let me get my Rolodex. Oh, let me tell you, you're amazing. Resource and as an event planner and as a human. But you've emphasized human connection and why intention matters. And so how did you address this grief with intention?
2: One of the things I did was to create an altar because flowers, a candle. I had all these pictures of Mike and I used the altar as a way to focus my grief. Mm-hmm. Because sometimes it seems like it's everywhere, but we can create ritual. A friend of mine, she lost her husband and she read my book and she created an altar. I said, you need to add a candle and maybe you light it every night so that you have a way to just acknowledge and focus that grief. Now, when each of our cats died, I created an altar because our pets are family too. And we experience that same loss and grief when they go. So we had my daughter and I, we created an altar for each of our cats that died so that it's not just a focus of our grief. It's a way to acknowledge and know how much they were loved by creating that space for them.
1: A lot of people will feel very comfortable with that. And a lot of people will think that's way too woo-woo and this and that, and, you know, I'm not going to do that. I mean, a man or a woman might say that's silly, and then we've seen men or women do that kind of practice. What else is there that you could recommend for people?
2: Well, I think, again, it's pulling out the books and doing some study, because grief is an emotion that we all have, and it's not the same as sadness. And every emotion is valuable. There are no bad emotions. So that by understanding what that grief is and I think the most important thing is acknowledging it. Some people want to just push it away, but that just means they're going to stay stuck in it, which is not what they are intending, but that's what the result is. So that you have to acknowledge it. You have to be with it. Write down. That's why I was writing for a year and a half. And it was simple things like, gosh, everything that Mike and I had planned that we were going to do in our life together, I had to erase that blackboard because those things were no longer part of the plan. So there was grief about that, but I wrote it down and acknowledged it. So that becomes a way to create a little more concrete awareness for those things that we have to let go.
1: I had about 5 months of grief a year ago. From December, for about 4 or 5 months, I was trying to identify what the feeling was of sadness, or it wasn't depression, but the word grief now relates to that. I guess grief about regrets or relationships, friendships that I'd long passed, people of the past, grief mm-hmm. about the past. Mm-hmm. And I had to really get out of bed. And of course, in the winter, when it's dark at 3 p.m., you hardly want to go out with the dog. And if it's right. cold or whatever. And so I was going through all of that. I'm trying to figure out what is going on. And I think it was letting go of my youth, knowing mm-hmm. that I'm aging. And it's okay if the knees hurt. It's okay if a bone hurts or you get slower at stuff. And I was grieving my youth. And then when I got on top of it and thought, I am so grateful. I have so much. And I'm not talking about things. I'm talking about people and friends and connections and attitude and abilities and opportunity and just being alive. I thought to myself, you need to get past this. But I needed to go through it and to recognize the journey is of aging. And as I say, if you're not aging, you'd be dead. I do that with
2: right.
1: you. But well. You know me, and I know you, and so this is what started this podcast journey. I thought, this is my journey, and I'm not the only one on it. I'm not the only one being sad or grieving or having to let go or realize that we're getting older and things change and you people look at me differently and all of that, and you're invisible if you're old unless you go show up somewhere and get involved. And I just had to decide who I was now, who I am, who I've always been, and own it and love it and share it. And we've talked some about this through the years, but I do now, and I'm able to integrate with other people and bring what I have. And I got past it. So the loss of a person causes grief as loss of circumstances.
2: Absolutely.
1: And yeah. Have you experienced any grief like that of just aging?
2: I look at aging as a bonus because we get to be this age.
1: Yeah.
2: Not everybody gets to be this age.
1: Yeah.
2: And that I think the other thing of digging deep down is to find the joy in life mm-hmm. because we're here. And we're here to express the joy of being present in this life and finding what new things we can learn. Because if you stop learning, I think that's another way to be dead. We need to continually evolve. Life is always evolving and we need to stay up with it. So I'm constantly reading, learning. And I think that it's important to recognize where you are. Yes, we're not 40 anymore, but we have a lot more experience in our lives. There are connections that we've made for a long time. And I think that with friendships, there are seasons of friendships. I've had very close friends that certain period of time we were very close and then that moves on. So I would say you and I are blessed that we have continued to have a wonderful friendship. And I do have others that I have a wonderful friendship with. So we have to embrace that we have and not spend our time grieving over those things that we don't have anymore. It sort of ties in with one of my principles in my book, Everything is an Event. You want to celebrate with who's present, not thinking about somebody that didn't show up.
1: Right. So absolutely. It's interesting because you and I were going to talk to each other and have this conversation. Jess and I, we've talked about it this week, us having this conversation on grief. And another person in my life, different than you, but close with me, before I met you, an actress, writer from Los Angeles, and we were friends forever. We produced together. She wrote. A wild, wonderful spirit, she passed away this week. Mm. And so I find myself grieving. Because this woman is a treasure as a friend, a treasure spirit. And she had dementia and Alzheimer's for the last 5 or 6 years.
2: Mm-hmm. I think you mentioned her to me.
1: Yes. A beautiful soul, just amazing. I mean, the stories of her life are amazing. And I'm coming to grips with it because I had her on my list. Call Camilla and then call this one, call that one. We have a mutual friend, Jane, who's infirm. Call Jane. And you don't do it. You wait because you're busy. And I don't know that we would have been able to have a conversation, but I do remember our last conversation where we did consciously connect, and then she'd forget, and then we'd continue talking. And I became friends with her son that I knew since he was a kid. We'd go and pick him up from school and get him home. And he's 55 years old now. And he's an artist and he's a beautiful soul. And he wrote on Caring Bridge, which is a way for people who care to be connected. And he sent out this amazing dialogue of the last few days and him holding her hand as she passed and trying to connect with her and be with her. I mean, it brought me to tears and it made me think I'm grieving and I will see him the next time I'm in Los Angeles. I haven't seen him in all these years, but I will because I want to. And there's another friend that I had since college that passed away last year. That is one of those, I want to call them icons, but they're not icons. They're specific people that you want to say, hey, look what I accomplished, or hey, what you accomplished, and you celebrate each other. Hey, I lost a bunch of weight. Hey, I got this degree, or I wrote this book, or whatever it is. You want those people to reach out and say, hey, be proud of me, and I'm proud of you. Well, Camilla was one of those. And so many of those of mine have passed in recent years. They're gone. And I grieve that, and I celebrate what we had. So you talk about friendships of the season and friendships that are of a lifetime. I feel the sense of loss and I celebrate what we had. I don't want to.
2: Yeah, I think you call it bittersweet. Yeah. Bittersweet because not only are you grieving, but there is appreciation and gratitude for having had them in your life and for knowing them and the gifts that they provided. And so all of that is wrapped up into that package of, now they're no longer here, but their essence and what they were here lives on. That doesn't disappear. So we can remember that. And yes, we have to get used to that they're not physically here anymore, but to love them and so appreciate them. And when you read something like that, that her son read, yes, it does bring you tears, but it's so beautiful.
1: To feel the love and the lives she touched mine, I touched hers. You know, we had much laughter and closeness and projects and things, accomplishments and ups and downs. So that is part of this journey. And so I was so happy that we were scheduled to talk today so that we could connect on your book. And because you are an amazing teacher, people who read The Grief Train, but also who get to know you. See, I know you. I know how you can put something together out of thin air. You celebrate everything in your life. You're not a grouser. You're not a negative person. There's not a bone like that in your life. You are such a loving being, and you share it and you teach it. And in your event planning career, you sat at the table with Martha Stewart when she started her catering business. And
2: I was our executive director for 2 years, and it was right after her book, Entertaining, came out.
1: Right.
2: So
1: and
2: I
1: you
2: was
1: worked going, with her and have had to testify, but we won't go.
2: We won't go there.
1: No. But on this show, we talk a lot about planning ahead. 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
1: Your latest book that I want to let everybody know about is called Everything is an Event, a step-by-step guide, creating memorable occasions for today's lifestyle with 15 principles revealed. It's on your website too, but everything in here is about connection and making people comfortable. This is really beautiful stuff if people want to learn how to plan an event, but how to connect. And it's all about how to do that in your environment and how you serve, when you serve, what you serve. All these principles, people can learn a lot from you, Marinda. You're a wonderful teacher.
2: What I've realized when I started looking into what these principles were, I had been doing events for 10 years. And then I am heading over the Golden Gate Bridge to do a huge event of 2,500 guests each night for 2 nights in the city. And I thought, what if I could produce events from a more spiritual standpoint? What are the spiritual or universal principles that are always operating? So over 5 years with that big event and a community event, I started using those as my laboratory to explore, discover, and prove these principles to myself. And then I started teaching them to my clients. And I have been teaching my clients and in classes for the last 25, 30 years these principles. And after publishing this book last year, I realized, wait a minute, these are not just the principles about how to manifest an event. They are also the principles how to manifest anything in your life.
1: Because all of life is an event.
2: Yes, whether you, everything is an event.
1: You know, exactly. Exactly. And how you approach it and prepare for it is a manifestation of what's going on within and the appreciation of the people or your guests or who you're going to be socializing with. And your home is like that, every event. I remember we had some party over there at your house, and I was making the margaritas. That's all I remember.
0: Oh,
1: I was in charge of the blender and the margarita. Okay, girls, let's party down. And I know how you laid the coals in it with the barbecue. You didn't have what the one I had in the backyard. You just crank it on and grill the stuff. No, you set the coals out and the thing on top and where to put the meat and so that it would be perfectly timed. Okay, I didn't want to work that hard. And what was it? Flank steak. That was one of your favorite things to serve, flank steak,
2: yeah.
1: Right?
2: Uh-huh. Marinated flank steak. I haven't eaten beef in years, but, you know, yeah, back then. You know, we want green food, whether it's meat, fish, we don't want farm-raised fish because that's not, they're not getting the nutrients. But that is part of being conscious of what we put in our body because I think food is medicine. We really, that's what we put in our body more than anything else. But I'm a foodie. I've taught cooking classes over the years, decades, of which I actually did some last summer also in Marin. And I'm teaching event design and event planning classes online, as well as I've got another one at Book Passage end of March. So I want to help people think differently about events rather than being overwhelmed, to be nervous, that to think differently is to, they can plan events with greater ease, more fun, joy, and no stress. It's so not necessary.
1: I do like when you're canning, though. I usually get a jelly or something, or preserves.
0: You just like being on the receiving
1: end. Yeah. Although I watch this show. It's called Life Below Zero. It's on National Geographic. I watch National Geographic religiously. People living in Alaska, subsistence living. And so they hunt and they fish and they chop down trees to build their abode. And they don't have electricity. They have to go chop wood, carry water. And they're out there doing it. And they're canning things. The caribou they caught. And I watch this.
0: You've been obsessed with this.
1: I love this.
0: This has been months.
1: And I don't like cold weather. No, years. It's years I watch this.
0: Okay.
1: I love it.
0: You've been talking about this show, and it is the most off-brand show to me based on
1: I love it.
0: What you like to do in your life, but I guess that's part of why you like it, because you're not canning anything.
1: No, and I'm not gutting or cleaning or skinning anything either.
2: No, she's not going to be hunting that caribou or fishing for those big salmon. No
0: caribou hunting. None of it.
1: But I
0: had, she's been talking about this. I don't know how long. It's an obsession.
1: Well, it of great interest to me. Yeah. I like watching people freeze at minus 40 and hunt, but it's subsistence. They got to do it or they're not going to eat. Mm-hmm. Of course, there's a camera crew out there.
2: Right.
1: Saved this guy's leg one day, but they all had to come in and helicopter him out. I mean, it happens, but I'm fascinated with it. So when you can and you do these things, I've always been fascinated when you do that. And you and Mike used to do that too. I remember this.
2: Yeah. Well, you know, I almost got married June 17th, 1972, which turned out to be the date of the Watergate break-in. I had sent out invitations and then sent out cancellation notices. So my aunt came out and we made jam. And that was the beginning of my canning career for 50 years. I've been canning ever since. And I don't go shopping at Christmas. So I make my jam during the summer when the fruit is available. And then I shop in my shelves for Christmas gifts and don't have to go to the store. So that's my...
1: I love that. And that is why I watch Life Below Zero.
0: It's the consistent shopping in Wright County.
1: Exactly. That's very funny. One of the most expensive places to live in the United States. She's canning her preserves. You're lucky if you get a gift from Miranda, let me tell you. Oh, trust me. It's or she feeds you a meal.
0: Yeah.
2: I've got to send you some jam, obviously.
1: Clearly.
0: This is all just a hint. This is a not very subtle hint.
1: Yes.
0: Just send items.
2: Coming right up next week, hon.
1: Yeah, we've had adventures and we've seen friends pass and we've grieved and we've celebrated lives together. But this book really is tremendous, and it's a great lesson in how to live, not just celebrating or grieving someone's passing, but how to celebrate a life and to appreciate. And that's all we have is today, this moment, and the future. And as I've said before, we have much more time being a senior, we hope, than we ever were an adolescent. So we can't stop our learning. We have to keep going. People are going to pass in and out of our lives, friendships, good ones, seasons, and then people are going to pass on. And how do we deal with it? How do we live our life the best? How do we be teachers? How do we be a good friend? How do we support someone who is grieving?
2: And I think that, you know, gratitude is a really important quality because we need to be grateful for being here. Being grateful for those that have been our lives that have taken off their earth suit, as I say, that are no longer here physically to remember them, acknowledge them, appreciate them. I mean, there's that gratitude for all those beautiful people that have been in our life that are no longer around, but what a gift they were to experience them in our lives. I mean, I had a woman who was my neighbor in high school who really became like my second mother. My mother died when I was 10. So in high school, she lived two doors away. I practically wore a path in the grass of the house in between. But I really learned unconditional love from her. And when she passed, I kept an altar up for her with a picture for like a year because she meant so much to me. And, you know, I could think about the gifts she gave me and I might be in tears and there's the grief train showing up in my station. And, you know, at the same time there's grief, there is love, a lot of love. And that's, you know, that's really the bottom line of grief is that we grieve because of the love and the love never dies. That we hold in our hearts forever.
1: When Mike passed, were there things people said to you that were very comforting and wonderful? And were there things that people said to you that were uncomfortable or they were unconscious about how to address his loss for you?
2: That's a good question. You know, I was in such a fog, as I share in my book and my blog posts, that you know, when I coordinated the memorial in Marin County, which he died end of October, and then this was in December, I looked at the timeline that I wrote of every, you know, when people were coming in and what we were doing. And then I looked at it much later and go, oh my gosh, it was so nice that my brother and sister-in-law had dinner after a memorial. And I was like, I could barely remember everything. So, you know, there's a fog, and actually the fog is a cushioning. That's a gift we don't realize, to cushion the grief when you have something shocked like that.
0: Our brain knows what to do, right? Our brain helps us out in that way.
2: Exactly. You know, it's, we don't even realize that it's a fog, you know, until later when you can look back and like, oh, I've been in a fog. That's how I wrote it, because when you're in it, you don't see the fog. But then, oh my gosh, I've been in a fog. And I, you know, I'm such an organized event planner. I could do all the events and be in a fog. But, you know, not to be conscious of it. You know, I do think that it's important to appreciate those that come to honor and acknowledge when you do a celebration of life, a memorial. I think they're the same thing. You're remembering, but you're honoring them and remembering them. And a year, it was a little less than a year after he died, I was in Hawaii and with a bunch of friends, and we did a ceremony to put his ashes in the ocean. He always wanted to move to Hawaii and open a restaurant. Well, that didn't happen, but we brought Mike to Hawaii. And then it turned out that it was, I never looked at the box when I picked it up. I just had it in a bag, and then I threw the bag in my suitcase. 8, 9 months later, went to Hawaii, finally opened it up, and here is this metal box we can't even open. Oh, it's like sealed shut. So we had to call the handyman at the resort, you know, and he's got his crowbar, and he's going, did he really like it here? I'm like, yeah, he did. So we had to delay our ceremony a little bit to open it up to get the ashes.
1: It's funny.
2: But we had a beautiful ceremony right on the beach. And, you know, I was standing in the water, and then we threw in flowers from Leith, and we did some singing and a little bit of prayer. And one of the people there said, this is how he wants to be remembered. Because it just takes a moment to bring people together and just honor the moment of doing a ceremony. Some people don't call that a ceremony, but it is. You know, I helped another client. They want to cast the relative's ashes in the bay, of Golden Gate Bridge. Not on the bridge, but under the bridge. So arranged for a boat for them to do that. And again, that is a ceremony. When we create ceremony, ceremony has been happening from the beginning of time. Right. And I think that it's important to have ceremony because it grounds the energy in our body of what we're doing, whether it's creating an altar and lighting a candle, or it's sharing in a celebration of life memorial with everyone that comes to come together and share the love. That's what's really being shared, you know? And then to, if we're dispersing the ashes, to do that again, that is a ceremony that brings us present in that moment to honor that experience.
0: I think there's something so amazing, because I was looking at your books, both of them, sitting on the desk, and I was like, oh my gosh, what a span, right? These books are not connected to me. And actually, they are. They're perfectly connected, Marinda, because somebody who's really excellent at honoring events and special occasions is actually, if you're doing it right, I think maybe you are so well positioned to understand how to honor grief too, and how to go through grief, and how to have events and altars, whatever your practice calls to you, to be able to be in it and to move through it and come out the other side, which is, I think, so hard for people. I mean, it's hard to feel gratitude when you're still stuck back to grief.
1: One of the things Marinda does is celebrate life, events, but it moments of life. Take a moment and appreciate it. And celebrate.
2: Yes, I wanted to say thank you for connecting us between the two books, because I sort of look at them as not the same. You know, one is a much more personal, the grief train, but at the same time, I share in Everything Is an Event about doing memorials. And I think fun is the energy of attraction. But now if you do a memorial,

0: to care and share about how they love that person. So they're, every event is about an experience. It's not, so the experience is going to be different when you're having a birthday party versus a celebration of life, a memorial. But underlying all of those is the connection of love and community, because that's the purpose of every event, no matter what kind. And it makes me think about I've done virtual memorials, and then during the pandemic, I was planning a celebration of life to be in San Francisco, and then they decided to cancel it, and we had to create a film, which is another kind of event. And we had to I hired a producer and a director, because they had to hire a camera and lighting team, because the people that were coming from across the country to speak in San Francisco were all the way from New Hampshire to Hawaii and then Northern Southern California. So we needed a crew to videotape every one of them. And the director needed to review their script, teach them how to speak to the camera, which is not just like speaking in front of people. And then putting all of that together, which was a whole month of getting more photos, because you can't have one photo for a minute of talking. Well, you can't just have talking heads. But it was with an alignment with who this person was that I actually knew very well, to honor them in a way that was a celebration of them and also of the level of quality and beauty that they represented. And I know that we did that because we got feedback saying this would have been exactly what she wanted. So there are so many ways for us to be able to express that love and care and appreciation. And I say everything is an event, but there's a deeper awareness of connection and love that happens.
1: I'm so grateful and appreciative of your being with us today, Miranda. Your wisdom, your heart shines through this book and everything you do, and I'm honored to be your friend. You mean a lot to me. And I think everyone who gets to hear you or see you will want you to be their friend as well, would love to have somebody like you in their life. I'm grateful and thank you for coming today and sharing. And we've never done this before, you and I, even like interviewed or, I mean, convert. I mean, we talk, but this has really been tremendous. Thank you so much for joining us today.
0: Well, I so appreciate this opportunity to connect with you, Judy, in this new way, and I applaud you. I love this whole thing that you're doing. Not ready for the farm. We all are not ready for the farm. We're ready for more life, more fun, more joy, and that we can continue to evolve and learn and grow no matter our age. And we see more examples of that, that people are. Gosh, look at Dick Van Dyke. He is like the best example ever at 100 years old, and to be super healthy and dancing through life. And isn't that an inspiration? We should express that joy of dancing through life like Dick Van Dyke.
1: One of my favorite things about living in this area is how much is happening. And I mean right here, not just in the big cities. 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It's called 79 Degrees West. 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They have been the most gracious hosts for our production and are just great people. 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

0: Now for my local food review. When my friend Angela suggested lunch at the locally owned Flying Pierogi Deli in Carrboro, I didn't realize I was walking into a European-style bistro. It's a deli, cafe, and cocktail bar all under one roof. We got a big hello from the young man at the counter and settled into a casual, authentic European vibe, homey decor, with interesting items for sale on the shelves around the seating area. Ordering at a new place is always a challenge when there are way too many inviting choices and you don't know what to order, you don't want to miss anything, it all looks so good. That's when I typically order too much, which, of course, we both did. I went for the house-made pastrami. Angela ordered a plate of their namesake pierogies. And naturally, we loaded up on extras, kielbasa, sauerkraut, slaw, pickles, and some delicious bread. I don't know who's doing the cooking back there, but the pastrami blew me away. When I returned, and believe me, I did return, I had to try the house-made corned beef, which turned out to be every bit as perfect as the pastrami. While they specialize in authentic European-style food, this was straight up as good as any craveable New York deli pastrami or corned beef, and that is a rare find in these parts. The pierogies were outstanding. If you're new to them, a pierogi is a Polish dumpling stuffed with something tasty. Could be potatoes, cheese, onions, bacon, cabbage, mushrooms. It could be all of it. The chef's choice every day will vary. Judging a pierogi is a two-part exam. The texture of the dumpling wrap and the preparation of the filling. Both have to work. These passed inside and out, not greasy, the filling abundant, and delish. Six on a plate is more than enough for one person. We sat at a table up front, though there's a complete upstairs seating area where your kids can go wild at dinner. They have a full bar and specialty coffees, and they're open for breakfast, lunch, and dinner now, with main dishes like chicken parm with spaghetti and marinara. And the menu goes on and on. All sorts of cheeseburgers, pork schnitzel, Reubens, Cuban sandwiches, pulled pork, salami BLTs, a chicken club, bratwurst, hot dogs with every available topping, plus the regular deli sides like your potato salad, slaw, pasta salad, french fries, tots, and onion rings. Everything came in generous, hearty portions. We were eager eaters and still went home with leftovers. The menu changes occasionally, but you always find something appealing. Now, they do have vegetarian options, including salads, but today, I can't recommend anything with shrubbery. 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The food is outstanding. The prices are reasonable, and the staff could not be warmer or more helpful. If you haven't tried it yet, prepare to be surprised at what a find this is, and then add it to your rotation of new favorite places. There's a local organization doing important work here that is genuinely close to my heart and one that is our podcast fiscal partner. Hope Renovations is a nonprofit based right here in Chapel Hill, Carrboro, with two missions. First, they provide trades training for underemployed women and gender expansive folks, giving them the real skills and confidence to enter the construction industry and earn a living wage. 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Hope Renovations was a brainchild of the extraordinary Nora Elcori Spencer, who I call an angel among us. If you're looking to adopt a worthy nonprofit which teaches women to fish, this is your place too. 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
1: The thing that really struck me about her and her book and how she blends this amazing ability to honor life events of all sorts, right? She's really talking about having to deal with grief and having to wade through it in order to get to that point where you do feel the gratitude or you do feel the joy at thinking about the person you're missing. That's something that we are so good at ignoring what we're feeling because it's unpleasant or it's uncomfortable. We all do it. And so what a great way of teaching people how to navigate grief.
2: Well, she lives her life with challenges and joys, whatever it is. I've never seen her go under. I've seen her try to find a way to rise above. to be in the moment and to accept the lessons, whether she's made a mistake or whether there's a tragedy or whether there's joy. She's very level-headed and tries to learn from it and is always reading things and always sending
1: things.
2: Well,
1: she then got it. Then she became an expert on grieving in the 18th century or what, you know, and I thought that was so fascinating that they had a system and a way of honoring the fact that grief is a long process.
2: Right.
1: And that people around you really should be acknowledging and understanding what you might be going through in that moment. But I think now we often kind of do expect people to just feel better and we expect them to be on a timeline. And that is so unrealistic. So imagine having 4 years where you are basically dressing in a way that's telling people, hey, I might not be okay. And imagine people actually honoring that and understanding with you what you're going through. I mean, that's

0: on them while they're watching someone be sick and they're grieving. There's so many types of grief and how you deal with life in and of itself day to day. And media moves so fast, it just takes all the attention and takes all the energy.
1: Also, our brains are not moving at the speed of technology or anything else. Our brains are still back in the 1800s needing time,
0: and
1: right?
0: Our hearts and our brains, we need to take care of ourselves, reflect. What is the loss we're having of the person or the situation? What is that loss? And learn from it. Do our best to learn from it.
1: I can tell you that taking care of my dad was a blur. I was taking care of somebody and trying to make sure he was okay, and I didn't have time. I thought,
0: right,
1: to take care of myself at all. That did slow down all the process of grieving and actually moving through, right? There's this kid's book called We're Going on a Bear Hunt. And it says, we can't go over it, can't go under it, we got to go through it. You know what? It sucks. But if we go through it, we're going to actually get to the other side.
0: Exactly. We have to go through it. It's like the story of the penguins. Someone once told the story of the penguins, and they're on the iceberg and the water's coming up and they back up. Water's coming up and it's up to their little knees. And the reality is they're going in.
1: Right.
0: Water's coming up. They're going to be totally in it. It's happening.
1: It's happening.
0: So deal with it.
1: Despite their cute little penguin knees, they are, which I would like to think about a lot, but yep, they're going in.
0: They're going in.
1: Yeah.
0: So get ready and be prepared and get through it. So I just think she's got tremendous lessons. And so I hope our listeners will take the time to go check out MerindaFreeman.com and take a look at the book and other stuff she has and references she has. And as we always do.
1: As we always do.
0: As we always do to end our program today, we show a mug and we ask you to go to our website, check out MerindaFreeman.com. Check out the one piece of swag we have today. We don't know how much it costs. It's on there. It'll be reasonable because it's not about profit. It's about sharing.
1: Yeah.
0: You know?
1: And if you find a lipstick stain on it, it might have been Judy's mug.
0: And they're a limited number because we only have so many.
1: Right.
0: And they're kind of fun and we like drinking.
1: Well, they took forever to get here.
0: Yeah, they did.
1: And now they are. I mean, they're a very popular item.
0: Are they?
1: Yeah. Well, I think so. And everybody who gets one who comes on the show loves them.
0: Mm-hmm.
1: And it does have your mug on the mug.
0: It has Judy's mug.
1: Yeah.
0: Mm-hmm.
1: So that is, yes, that's the only item right now. Of course, if you have ideas for other items that you would like or that you would wear, you're welcome to email. And Judy can start putting them together with her tiny little hands. She can start creating
0: items. I will build
1: items.
0: Each one myself. I'll knit.
1: Yeah.
0: I'll crochet.
1: Yeah.
0: My grandma taught me to crochet. I'll do it with these little fingers.
1: Yeah.
0: What's left there. And come to our website. Thank you for joining us today. This is a very special episode with a really dear friend of mine who I'm proud to have on with us and to share her message of grief. And we have happy moments. It's about living to the fullest with a great attitude. So we thank you for spending your time with us, and we will see you down the road.
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1: 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The UNC Board of Trustees and University Leadership met this week for updates ahead of a new academic year. They discussed ongoing spending cuts, fundraising totals for the past fiscal year, and which low enrollment degrees could be discontinued. Head to our news section for our full breakdown of the meeting. Another top story from this week, Ronnie Dossie is officially poised to join the Orange County Board of Commissioners this summer, earning a short-term selection by unanimous vote on Tuesday. Go to our news section to read more on her selection. And finally, after nearly a decade since the town of Chapel Hill first launched plans to rewrite its Land Use Management Ordinance, or LUMO, a draft plan of the update has arrived. Stick in our news section for our initial coverage of the document. All of that news and so much more on chapelboro.com.
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0: Hey there, this is Henry Taylor, and here's what you can find on chapelboro.com today. UNC head coach Bill Belichick addressed the media at Keenan Football Center as the Tar Heels opened their fall training camp Thursday morning. It was the head coach's first appearance since the university announced Monday that general manager Michael Lombardi was being put on administrative leave for what is being reported as an HR complaint. Head to our sports section for his comments, as well as comments from UNC Chancellor Lee Roberts. And over in our Town Square section, we have two new columns for you. First, read the latest This Just In from Jean Bolduc, where she shares her distaste with Anthony Fauci's recent Senate committee hearings. And next, read the latest Little Big Moments from Andrew Taylor Troutman, where he details his son's latest attempt to beat summer boredom, Oreo sushi. You can find all of that and so much more great content over on chapelboro.com.
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1: 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Orange County is celebrating the reopening of the Eno Arts Mill after a long recovery from Tropical Storm Chantal. The grand reopening is set for Friday, August 7th, with a party from 6 to 9 p.m. featuring live music from Liquid Pleasure. 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And on Saturday, August 8th, the Chapel Hill Carborough NAACP and the League of Women Voters are hosting a voter education forum 3 to 5:30 at the Drakeford Library Complex in Carborough. 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

0: Hey there, this is Henry Taylor, and here's what you can find on chapelboro.com today. The UNC Board of Trustees and university leadership met this week for updates ahead of a new academic year. They discussed ongoing spending cuts, fundraising totals for the past fiscal year, and which low enrollment degrees could be discontinued. Head to our news section for our full breakdown of the meeting. Another top story from this week, Ronnie Dossey is officially poised to join the Orange County Board of Commissioners this summer, earning a short-term selection by unanimous vote on Tuesday. Go to our news section to read more on her selection. And finally, after nearly a decade since the town of Chapel Hill first launched plans to rewrite its Land Use Management Ordinance, or LUMO, a draft plan of the update has arrived. Stick in our news section for our initial coverage of the document. All of that news and so much more on chapelboro.com.
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1: Hey there, this is Henry Taylor, and here's what you can find on chapelboro.com today. UNC head coach Bill Belichick addressed the media at Keenan Football Center as the Tar Heels opened their fall training camp Thursday morning. It was the head coach's first appearance since the university announced Monday that general manager Michael Lombardi was being put on administrative leave for what is being reported as an HR complaint. Head to our sports section for his comments, as well as comments from UNC Chancellor Lee Roberts. And over in our Town Square section, we have two new columns for you. First, read the latest This Just In from Jean Bolduc, where she shares her distaste with Anthony Fauci's recent Senate committee hearings. And next, read the latest Little Big Moments from Andrew Taylor Troutman, where he details his son's latest attempt to beat summer boredom, Oreo sushi. You can find all of that and so much more great content over on chapelboro.com.
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1: 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And on

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This is Apollo Control at 102 hours into the flight of Apollo 11. It's grown quite quiet here at Mission Control. A few moments ago, Flight Director Gene Kranz requested that everyone sit down, get prepared for events that are coming. And he closed with the remark, good luck to all of you. Minutes now until ignition for powered descent. Everything's still looking very good at this point. Okay, all flight controllers, gonna go for powered descent. Retro, go. Fido, go. Guidance, go. Control, go. Telcom, go. Jinsey, go. Ecom, go. Surgeon, go. Capcom, we're go for powered descent. We're off to a good start. 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
0: Fido.
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0: Capcom, we're go for landing. Okay, everybody, let's hang tight and look for landing radar.
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3: We're going that
2: flight. We're going that alarm.
3: 40 feet, down, 2.5.
2: If it does reoccur, will we go?
3: 30 seconds.
2: 1201.
0: Roger,
2: 1201 alarm.
0: 1201 alarm.
2: That time, we're go, flight.
0: Okay, we're go. We've had shutdown.
4: Listen,
0: Tranquility
4: Base here. The Eagle has landed.
0: Okay, keep the chatter down in this room. T1, stand by T1. Stay no stay off, flight controllers. Retro.
1: Stay.
0: Fido.
1: Stay.
0: Guidance.
1: Stay.
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0: Fido.
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0: Guidance.
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0: 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The UNC Board of Trustees and University Leadership met this week for updates ahead of a new academic year. They discussed ongoing spending cuts, fundraising totals for the past fiscal year, and which low enrollment degrees could be discontinued. Head to our news section for our full breakdown of the meeting. Another top story from this week, Ronnie Dossey is officially poised to join the Orange County Board of Commissioners this summer, earning a short-term selection by unanimous vote on Tuesday. Go to our news section to read more on her selection. And finally, after nearly a decade since the town of Chapel Hill first launched plans to rewrite its Land Use Management Ordinance, or LUMO, a draft plan of the update has arrived. Stick in our news section for our initial coverage of the document. All of that news and so much more on chapelboro.com.
1: 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I'm Kelly Hunter, Public Information Officer for the city of Mebane, and it is my pleasure to visit with Aaron Keck on the second Thursday of each month at 7:30 a.m. Join us and hear for yourself why Mebane is such a great place to live, work, and play. 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
3: 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We address food insecurity. Our mission is to make sure that the folks who come to us get nutritious food. My mother grew up during the Depression, and I remember her stories about not knowing whether or not they would have lunch money the next day or whether or not there would be dinner on the table. And she would go to bed knowing that if my grandfather was working on a car in the driveway, then they probably were going to have enough food to eat the next day. And it was a day-to-day thing. And I think so many people have seen someone in their family or someone in their lives struggle with hunger, and it's something that we can all relate to. It's a basic human need, and in this day and age, nobody should have to worry about where their next meal is going to come from. If there are families out there that need food support, all you have to do is walk in either one of our pantries. 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
1: Hey there, this is Henry Taylor, and here's what you can find on chapelboro.com today. UNC head coach Bill Belichick addressed the media at Keenan Football Center as the Tar Heels opened their fall training camp Thursday morning. It was the head coach's first appearance since the university announced Monday that general manager Michael Lombardi was being put on administrative leave for what is being reported as an HR complaint. Head to our sports section for his comments, as well as comments from UNC Chancellor Lee Roberts. And over in our town square section, we have two new columns for you. First, read the latest This Just In from Jean Bolduc, where she shares her distaste with Anthony Fauci's recent Senate committee hearings. And next, read the latest Little Big Moments from Andrew Taylor Troutman, where he details his son's latest attempt to beat summer boredom, Oreo sushi. You can find all of that and so much more great content over on chapelboro.com.
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The Ackland is located at 101 South Columbia Street in Nantahead Chapel Hill. Admission to the Ackland is always free. The Ackland. 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

0: Upcoming events in our community. Orange County is celebrating the reopening of the Eno Arts Mill after a long recovery from Tropical Storm Chantal. The grand reopening is set for Friday, August 7th, with a party from 6 to 9 p.m. featuring live music from Liquid Pleasure. 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Paper Hand Puppet Intervention is back with its annual fall show at the Forest Theater. 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Opens Friday the 7th and runs through September 27th with live music and Paper Hand's signature spectacular puppets. 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And on Saturday, August 8th, the Chapel Hill Carrboro NAACP and the League of Women Voters are hosting a voter education forum 3 to 5:30 at the Drakeford Library Complex in Carrboro. 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And get more events on the local events calendar page on chapelboro.com.
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4: 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We address food insecurity. 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One is in Siler City and the other is in Pittsburgh. We also have a mobile market that operates monthly in the Nature Trail community in northern Chatham County. We do several pop-up markets around the county. 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One is for the summer when school is out, called SNACK. It's Summer Nutritional Assistance for Chatham Kids. In the school year program is called CORA Packs. It's a spin on a traditional backpack program, much the same except we deliver food through DoorDash directly to the kids' front steps. 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
1: Hey there, this is Henry Taylor, and here's what you can find on chapelboro.com today. The UNC Board of Trustees and University Leadership met this week for updates ahead of a new academic year. They discussed ongoing spending cuts, fundraising totals for the past fiscal year, and which low enrollment degrees could be discontinued. Head to our news section for our full breakdown of the meeting. Another top story from this week, Ronnie Dossey is officially poised to join the Orange County Board of Commissioners this summer, earning a short-term selection by unanimous vote on Tuesday. Go to our news section to read more on her selection. And finally, after nearly a decade since the town of Chapel Hill first launched plans to rewrite its Land Use Management Ordinance, or LUMO, a draft plan of the update has arrived. Stick in our news section for our initial coverage of the document. All of that news and so much more on chapelboro.com.
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I'm Ron Stutz. I live in Chapel Hill. I follow WCHL Chapelboro on social media, Facebook, Instagram, all of that, for all the latest news and community information.

lights turned down low. I didn't say much, 'cause you had to go. Oh, you were resting.

0: Hey there, this is Henry Taylor, and here's what you can find on chapelboro.com today. UNC head coach Bill Belichick addressed the media at Keenan Football Center as the Tar Heels opened their fall training camp Thursday morning. It was the head coach's first appearance since the university announced Monday that general manager Michael Lombardi was being put on administrative leave for what is being reported as an HR complaint. Head to our sports section for his comments, as well as comments from UNC Chancellor Lee Roberts. And over in our Town Square section, we have two new columns for you. First, read the latest This Just In from Jean Bolduc, where she shares her distaste with Anthony Fauci's recent Senate committee hearings. And next, read the latest Little Big Moments from Andrew Taylor Troutman, where he details his son's latest attempt to beat summer boredom, Oreo sushi. You can find all of that and so much more great content over on chapelboro.com.
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1: 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And get more events on the local events calendar page on chapelboro.com.
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0: Hey there, this is Henry Taylor, and here's what you can find on chapelboro.com today. The UNC Board of Trustees and University Leadership met this week for updates ahead of a new academic year. They discussed ongoing spending cuts, fundraising totals for the past fiscal year, and which low enrollment degrees could be discontinued. Head to our news section for our full breakdown of the meeting. Another top story from this week, Ronnie Dossie is officially poised to join the Orange County Board of Commissioners this summer, earning a short-term selection by unanimous vote on Tuesday. Go to our news section to read more on her selection. And finally, after nearly a decade since the town of Chapel Hill first launched plans to rewrite its Land Use Management Ordinance, or LUMO, a draft plan of the update has arrived. Stick in our news section for our initial coverage of the document. All of that news and so much more on chapelboro.com.
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3: 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Stonehenge, Atlantis, and perhaps most puzzling of all is there parking in downtown Chapel Hill. Recent findings confirm there is. 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
5: 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And then, of course, in 2007, Ben and Rebecca came on, and that was a big plug for the business. It really started growing at that point past just a mom and pop. Rebecca came in. She was a natural with selections, helped us outfit a spec house, and we just fell in love with her passion and skill set. So we darn near made her come on. 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You could tell him what your vision was, and suddenly it would be on paper.
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1: 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UNC head coach Bill Belichick addressed the media at Keenan Football Center as the Tar Heels opened their fall training camp Thursday morning. It was the head coach's first appearance since the university announced Monday that general manager Michael Lombardi was being put on administrative leave for what is being reported as an HR complaint. Head to our sports section for his comments, as well as comments from UNC Chancellor Lee Roberts. And over in our Town Square section, we have two new columns for you. First, read the latest This Just In from Jean Bolduc, where she shares her distaste with Anthony Fauci's recent Senate committee hearings. And next, read the latest Little Big Moments from Andrew Taylor Troutman, where he details his son's latest attempt to beat summer boredom, Oreo sushi. You can find all of that and so much more great content over on chapelboro.com.
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0: 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Orange County is celebrating the reopening of the Eno Arts Mill after a long recovery from Tropical Storm Chantal. 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